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1: VOM Weather from the Hammond Lumber Company Weather Desk.
7: Tonight, expect periods of rain with a low of 40. Tomorrow will be cloudy, brisk, and cool with a high of 55. Tomorrow night will be mainly clear and cool with temperatures dropping to 37, approaching the record low of 34 set in 1941. Moving on to Sunday, anticipate mostly cloudy skies with a chance of a passing shower or two in the afternoon and a high of 65. For Blueberry Broadcasting, I'm AccuWeather meteorologist Jason Caterina.
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9: Hello, America. Mark Levin here on our beautiful Friday evening. Our number, 877-381-3811, 877-381-3811. Jamie Dimon is the CEO of Chase. Very big financial institution, as you know. And he was on Fox today. Now, they tell me he's a Democrat, but he's certainly not a leftist. In fact, he sounds more Republican. Cut five, go.
10: So, you know, the first thing, which I know your viewers know, is that America is still the beacon of light in the hill, is still the arsenal of democracy, the bastion of freedom. I'm quite patriotic in that, and that this country provides safety to the whole world. And it wasn't just our allies. It actually provides safety to India, you know, people who are not allied nations, United States or America. And I think the most important thing is we have the strongest military in the world, underpinned by the strongest economy in the world. And if you ask me about the dollar dominance, it's dependent on those two things. If those two things disappear, so will dollar dominance one day.
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0: Hassan Piker, Puker, says Cuban government facilitated streaming his show from communist country. Guy's looking for a defense. Remember, the only reason this guy matters is because the Democrats have been flocking to his program, despite the fact that he says Mao was the greatest person ever walked the face of the earth, despite the fact that he is a Jew hater, despite the fact he's an Islamist out of the closet. He's utterly hideous. Nothing worthwhile about this scum of the earth. And the Democrats flock to him. Ro Khanna, a.k.a. Ro Khanman, thinks he's fantastic, is very proud of his appearance. He'd say he'd go again, and so are the others. So are the others. Our friends at Breitbart. Let's see here. The Alex Marlowe Show. They play this, let's see, Hassan Piker says Cuban government facilitated streaming his show from communist country. Oh, okay, they facilitated it. I can't wait till we get all the facts of how he worked with the communists in Cuba. We're still waiting for all the facts from Tucker, Trader Tucker Carlson, and his texting with the Islamo-Nazi regime in Tehran. Why am I the only one talking about this? Why am I the only one interested in this? I think it's a very big deal. A very big deal. You know, he's not doing it with an ally, he's doing it with an enemy. By the way, I don't text any foreign governments. I don't get any money from any foreign governments. They don't contribute directly or indirectly in any of the things that I do. Okay, that's transparency. That's transparency, I would say to Congresswoman Luna. See that? Transparency. They all always talk about, we need transparency, we have the receipts. Well, where are they? Where are the receipts? I want to see them. Who's paying whom what? I'm all for it. It's like bloated Bannon. Where the hell are the videos? With you and Epstein. How come Massey and Marjorie Trader Gang Green never bring that up? I don't think Luna does either. How about it? How about it, kids? You know what I found out about this Luna, Mr. Bidu? Very weird. And I have nothing against her. I don't even know her. I don't even know if I've ever met her. I've been in a room with her, with 1,000 other people. At one point a few years ago, she claimed to have Jewish ancestry of some kind. And so people start to look, you know, I don't do this sort of thing. And they found out that I believe her grandfather, something like that, was, as a teenager, was a Nazi. I mean, I'm not laughing at the fact that he was a Nazi. I'm laughing at the fact that she was suggesting she had some Jewish heritage, when in fact, a relative of hers fought for the Nazis. Now, I don't blame her for that. It has nothing to do with who she is, and so forth. But she said she didn't know. Then they questioned some of her relatives, said, no, she didn't have any Jewish background, but we do have this Nazi in the family, or did. Oh, okay, transparency, right, Mr. Producer? We want transparency. Yes. From everybody. Massey's running around attacking, who's he attacking? Miriam, who is it? Anyway, Adelson, that's right, Miriam Adelson, who's been a huge Trump backer, has provided hundreds of millions of dollars, she and her husband over the years, to elect Republicans to the House and the Senate, and to elect Republican presidents, been extremely supportive and helpful. And now Massey's trashing her because Massey's full-on now Jew hater, Israel hater. AIPAC! AIPAC! Oh, my God! That's right. Qatar pours billions and billions into our country of foreign money. Communist China pours billions and billions of foreign money into our country. Iran, billions and billions. Miriam Adelson. They're trying to turn her in. You notice they use the Saul Alinsky tactics, as I said before, rules for radicals. So now you're supposed to hate Miriam Adelson, who's been a huge supporter of Trump and Republicans. Get her! Get her! Get her! Just by repetition, this is what Marxists do. That's why Massey is not a libertarian. Massey's a Marxist. He's a Marxist who's an Islamist wannabe. That's what Massey is. He's another one of those who's changed completely. Like Marjorie Trader Greene. And there they are on a yacht, by the way. Did you see that, Mr. Producer, doing deep sea fishing? Just regular people, regular, hardworking, blue-collar Americans on a yacht trying to catch big fish with big rods, may I say. Oh, yeah. Just like the little people. It's okay. There weren't any Jews around us. Thank God. Yeah. It's okay. They're out there fishing. With their better halves, of course. Now, Marjorie Trader Gangrene has had a number. I think some at the same time. Hasn't she, Mr. Producer? Oh, yes. Now they say they're leading a revolution. You know, they all think they're Castro. We're leading a revolution. That's right. We're more ginned up than ever been. Here's a guy who couldn't get reelected in the Republican primary in a congressional district he's held for 14 years. And he says, this proves I can lead a revolution. Sick. Mental. Marjorie Trader Greene, she resigns the day after, 2 days after she makes sure she gets a lifetime pension from We the People. And she's a millionaire while she's in office. Multimillionaire. Transparency! We want transparency! Yes. Yes, except when it comes to the lunatics. We got this Tucker Carlson. Says he's going to get a house in Qatar. We don't know if he has. We don't know if he has. Texting with the Iranian regime. Exchanging wet kisses with the monarchy over there. Excuse me, cholera. And we want transparency. I do. Very, very much. Transparency, baby. All these congressmen, all these former congressmen, Tucker Carlson, the whole damn bunch of them. Let's see it. We've got the receipt. Then show them. I'll be right back. With Donald Trump back in office, one of his biggest adversaries, top Democrat Dick Durbin of Chicago, is leading the charge to derail President Trump's agenda at every turn. 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
3: What do I cherish? 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
5: Their crude in secret. I'm Tom Graham, Fox News. The U.S. military blockade of Iranian ports continues as the Trump administration attempts to motivate the Iranian-rich nation toward a peace deal through economic hardship. But it appears Tehran is making shipments.
6: The clandestine network is concentrated in a nautical no-man's land off the coast of Malaysia between Chinese and Iranian waters, where experts say illicit Iranian oil is moved daily onto vessels bound for China. First, an oil tanker conceals its location by blacking out its identity number and shutting its transmission signal. It then pairs up with another vessel to transfer cargo. In the specific arrangement between Iran and China, the empty vessel returns to the Strait of Hormuz. The loaded vessel moves east to Asia. This is how China feeds its refineries and Iran feeds its coffers.
5: Fox's Lawrence Simonetti there. Two federal judges ruling today going against President Trump. One ruling would keep his name off the famed Kennedy Center. The other would not allow his $1.8 billion settlement fund for alleged victims of over-prosecution by the Biden-era Justice Department.
7: A federal judge ruled that the administration cannot move any money for the time being into the $1.8 billion weaponization fund, which is meant to pay out people who think they have been victimized by the federal government. Then a separate federal judge ruled that President Trump's name has to come off the Trump Kennedy Center and the administration cannot move forward with planned renovations that would close the center for 2 years. And that is too much for the president. In a very long post, he concludes with this: I have instructed the Department of Commerce to make all necessary arrangements with Congress to allow a full and complete transfer of this institution, giving them the responsibility for its operation, maintenance, and management.
5: Fox's Peter Ducey on Wall Street. Stocks soaring. The Dow up 369 points. 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
6: Tonight, expect periods of rain with a low of 40. Tomorrow will be cloudy, brisk, and cool with a high of 55. Tomorrow night will be mainly clear and cool with temperatures dropping to 37, approaching the record low of 34 set in 1941. Moving on to Sunday, anticipate mostly cloudy skies with a chance of a passing shower or two in the afternoon and a high of 65. For Blueberry Broadcasting, I'm AccuWeather meteorologist Jason Caterina.
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0: right, Democrats, they are apoplectic at Joe Biden. Joe Biden now claiming, not only, I thought he was having a stroke or he was on drugs. Maybe she should talk to his doctors. Joe Biden angry at Kamala Harris. She couldn't even wait to shove her husband out the door and was demanding an immediate endorsement. God forbid she'd have a primary. Biden aides are furious, accusing Jill Biden of lying about her reaction to Joe Biden's debate implosion. President Trump weighing in. Democrats enraged at Jill Biden. And because they know they lied. But they all lied. And so did the media.
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10: I am for the child who has attended 8 schools in 4 years because he is in foster care. I am for the child who sits in the back of yet another classroom, failing because he needs glasses. I am for the child because children need a voice. They need someone to listen and to stand up for them in court. I am for the child because I have seen the children in need. I am for CASA of Maine because I have seen the difference court-appointed special advocates make. 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
8: Fox News, I'm Tom Rigotti. Despite U.S. sanctions, Iran is still allegedly able to sell billions of dollars worth of oil.
12: The clandestine network is concentrated in a nautical no man's land off the coast of Malaysia between Chinese and Iranian waters, where experts say illicit Iranian oil is moved daily onto vessels bound for China.
8: That's Fox's Lauren Simonetti. This comes as President Trump decides on an agreement that could lead to the reopening of the Strait of Hormuz and a potential peace deal. Five people are dead, including two children, and over 40 people injured in a bus crash on I-95 in Virginia.
13: Transportation Secretary Sean Duffy writing on X that this bus driver is a naturalized U.S. citizen who does not speak English. The bus was operated by E&P Travel, located in Kings Mountain, North Carolina.
8: That's Fox's John Saucier. Record gains on Wall Street today for the Dow, NASDAQ, and S&P 500. 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
15: Uncle Sam accountable to you every day. 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
0: All right, 25 now till the top of the hour this Friday, 800-941-SEAN, if you want to be a part of the program. All right, so born on America's darkest day, 9/11/2001, the Tunnel to Towers Foundation, they have been helping American heroes ever since. Heroes like FDNY Lieutenant Edward McDonough, a Marine Corps vet, lifelong public servant. Edward, he was on the front lines at Ground Zero, clearing debris, serving his city and his country with courage, with dedication. He rose through the FDNY ranks, ultimately becoming a lieutenant, inspiring so many others around him with his leadership and his humor and his great character. Now, sadly, Edward battled 9/11-related cancer, which is very real, and he did this for more than 3 years. Sadly, you know, that's before leaving behind his loving wife, their five children. Now, this is the 25th anniversary year. I can't believe it's been 25 years since 9/11/01. We continue to see the toll that day is still taking on heroes and families. Now, thanks to your generosity, Tunnel to Towers was able to honor Edward by paying the McDonough family mortgage. We could help more families like the McDonoughs. 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Don't get two Starbucks a month. There you go. There's your $11. Anyway, go to their website, the letter T, the number two, the letter T.org. The letter T, the number two, the letter T.org. For the Tunnel to Towers Foundation. By the way, this guy Tellerico, and we're going to get into all the crazy left-wingers later in the program, the guy that is going to face now Attorney General Ken Paxton. I'm getting a kick out of the legacy media mob. They're putting all their hope in Tellerico. You know, I'm running a vegan campaign in cattle-rich Texas. Oh yeah, welcome mat for illegals in Texas, a border state. Not a good idea. People happen to love their governor, Greg Abbott, for handling and securing, and Ted Cruz for handling and securing the open border disaster of Biden-Harris Mayorkas. Anyway, so, you know, with all the stuff that the six genders, I don't know what the other four are. I know what male and female. I don't know what the other four are. I wish he'd explain it, although he's now trying to run away from his positions. God, non-binary. If you're a Christian, forget about everything you've been taught about our Father who art in heaven. He's trying to, they took me out of context. No, they're not taking you out of context, as I played yesterday. Anyway, Tellerico, apparently, did you know this one? And this came up on my TV show last night, Linda. I didn't know this one. I feel like I have failed this audience. He prefers to refer to women as neighbors with a uterus. Now, why do I think if I called women, oh, they're people with uteruses, why do I think the left would go ballistic and bubble and fizz and melt, you know, like the woke DEI lunatics that they are, if I said that? Am I wrong?
16: You are not wrong. That guy is an idiot.
0: Every one of our neighbors with a uterus became property of the state. He used the expression lamenting Roe v. Wade being overturned, which brought the issue of abortion back to the state level. Another clip, Democrats talk about how neighbors with a uterus should be able to control their own body, and leftist code for, you know, abortion on demand. Notice liberals never want to answer the question. I remember the debate with DeSantis and Gavin. I kept pushing and pushing and pushing. You know, okay, well, at what point do you say enough's enough? I mean, should a woman be able to have an abortion moments before birth, an hour before birth, 2 days before birth, a month before birth? Because those children, and they are children, can live outside their mother's womb. Now, the Supreme Court has sort of codified the abortion pill, which is anywhere between 10 and 12 weeks. That's kind of, and people forget that part. We'll get to this later about this left-wing psychos, Supreme Court haters. I'm telling you, the doxing of ICE agents, the doxing of law enforcement, the doxing of Supreme Court justices, this better stop. This is not going to end well. We live in an assassination culture. And they've now gone after Trump, not once, not twice, but three times. They killed poor Charlie Kirk. You know, left his widow, Erica, behind. And will people leave that woman alone for the love of God? I'm so sick of it. She got threatened. A guy got arrested yesterday. The number of attacks. Now, a former congresswoman is now attacking, you know, and suggesting that Turning Point is responsible for this. Unless you have, you know, just clear, unambiguous evidence. Overwhelming, incontrovertible evidence. Just shut up. Because those comments are hurtful. You know, it's on top of this woman having a loser husband, raise her children alone. I mean, the stuff that I see, why is it they just don't like this woman? Why is that? I mean, where is their heart, their soul, their conscience? You know, maybe I don't know, you don't have to like her, but can you not have some compassion? Maybe you don't like her views or something. I don't know. But my goodness, can you imagine if a Democrat left-wing politician, how awful would every conservative with a heart, conscience, and soul feel at the loss of a loved one that, you know, was killed? I mean, we're becoming soulless. In the last days, the love of man shall run cold. It feels like that. I have been warning about Europe. I have been predicting, and I think I'm not wrong. I hope I'm wrong. I don't think I'm wrong. We have been watching the rapid decline of the continent of Europe. We have been watching, what were once our greatest allies, NATO allies in most cases, abandoning all moral clarity. We have watched them abandon their own security needs, and we have watched them reluctantly, and in many cases, not even contributing to NATO, and America pays the bulk of the freight there. Okay, then we've been watching the worst part, the second worst part. They've adopted socialism. They have adopted climate alarmism that now even the UN is admitting, we were wrong. Sorry, all you countries worldwide joined the Paris Climate Accords and spent trillions of dollars on solar and windmill. I know we told you that first it was going to be an ice age, then we were going to burn up together, and then it became just generic climate change, and, you know, and all of the snow would melt and the mountains of Kilimanjaro and so on and so forth. No, they're all wrong. Sorry. They all lied. All the predictions of Al Gore. Just total, complete Adam BS. Anyway, so we have a little problem. And then, of course, one other thing. Unfettered, illegal immigration without assimilation. Now, when I had Piers Morgan on, and I've always gotten along with Piers Morgan, and I said to him, and this was the night of the state dinner with King Charles. Did I tell you, Linda, I was invited to that? I didn't go.
16: You did not. Ugh. Oh, wait. Yes, you did. I'm lying.
0: You didn't know I got invited?
16: I knew you got invited. I thought you were saying that you went. I'm like, what? I'm about to freak.
0: Listen, you know me. Not my thing. This is definitely not my cup of tea. I am very proud of the fact that my perfect record remains intact. I have never been to a White House correspondence dinner. And I'm not referring to the terrible thing that happened this year. I'm saying I just never went. And you know why I don't go? Because I don't particularly have any respect for people in that room. Generally speaking, you know, I'm sure I'd run into a few people that I do like and a few people that I do respect. And I would get along with everybody. I'd be pleasant. I'd be polite. I'd be nice. You've seen me with people that you know I don't like. I'm not rude.
16: You usually tend to buy them dinner.
0: You're very nice.
16: You're
0: blunt and rude than I would be.
16: Oh, yeah, I'm not
0: nice. You know what your problem is? You can't hide it.
16: Why do I want to hide it?
0: I can fake it.
16: Life is so short. I don't need to fake it. It's good for you to know you stink.
0: Well, what is the point if I run into... I remember once running into Chuck Schumer at a restaurant. I told you the story, I think. If I didn't...
16: You
0: whatever.
16: Did.
0: Okay. So I run into Chuckie Schumer. And it's after I left New York and I had to go back for... I think I had to go back to see my sister who was there. And I go to a brunch on a Sunday. I'm only there for like 24 hours and I'm out. And I don't go back to New York. I stay away. I never go back. And just so happens I ran into him. I say, I come over. She's like, a senator, who's your favorite Fox News host? Who's your favorite radio host? He looks up and he goes, oh, not you. Just like that. I say, Senator, I left the state. I'm just here for one day. Do you miss me? He goes, actually, I said, aren't you glad I left? He goes, actually, no. Now, when I interviewed Comrade de Blasio, he said the same thing. He said to me, oh, we need you to come back to New York. Kathy Hochul is saying, "For if you move to Florida, come back to New York." The same people that said, if you're conservative, we don't even want you here. Just like Andrew Cuomo. If you are pro-assault weapon and pro-life, you're not a New Yorker. And there's no place for you in the state of New York.
17: Their problem is not me.
0: I don't want to play it. And then Kathy Hochul. Yeah, Lee Zeldin, Trump, get on a bus, get out of town, go down to Florida. Okay, I did. And like so many New Yorkers, you have to prove your innocence. That's why I never go back. That's why I sold everything. Just white. I hired attorneys and accountants, you know, and paid a fortune because there are more New York tax agents in Florida. I've talked to Governor DeSantis about this, and he's... I hope he does something because it is outright harassment. And then you have to prove that you are in Florida, which I have no problem doing. They have these applications that you can put on your phone and it monitors where you are on any day. And there's nothing that they can do to argue it. Nothing. Not a thing. Anyway, what do you think of that, Linda?
16: I think it is disgusting that what is happening in New York right now. I think that this building grab as opposed to land grab that's happening in New York right now is just another way to crush the city. If you looked online, I don't know if you saw, but there's a huge fire in Penn Station. So people are coming in to see their kids graduate, trying to get to work, whatever. Nobody can get anywhere because Penn Station's on fire again in a month. Okay. I've never seen this in all my years in New York and people can't get around. And it's all because of Mom Donnie. And the only thing he cares about is going and celebrating Eid and ignoring the, you know, Jewish parade. Mm-hmm. He's a horrible human.
0: I got distracted. Well, let me finish this point. So a Russian drone, did you see this, hit a Romanian...
16: I did see that.
0: ...apartment building. Okay. Romania is part of NATO. We have what is called Article 4. An attack against one nation is an editorial. Article 4 allows NATO members to formally... start discussions about threats to their security that has come under renewed focus since Russia invaded Ukraine, although they're not a member of NATO, in the wake of multiple incursions by Russian drones and jets into NATO countries' airspace. It has to stop. Now, I don't know. I would say the answer is anytime they invade NATO airspace, whatever invades that space should be shot out of the sky. Hannity, you want to start another war with Vladimir Putin? No. I want Putin to respect the sovereignty of NATO nations. Now, the problem is, you know, and to finish my point about Europe, these countries have adopted radical socialism, climate alarmism. They've neglected the defense, unfettered, illegal immigration without assimilation in massive numbers, massive. And the problem is, if you go to a country, you don't want to assimilate, you want to separate, and then you want to bring the values from the country you left into the country you're going to, which makes no sense to me unless you have some type of agenda. And I never thought in my lifetime Great Britain would have 100, you know, Sharia courts. I asked Piers Morgan about it. He said, well, they're not binding. I'm not so sure I buy that. And I remember when the issue of no-go zones came up, and people said that's not true in France. Not true. We had a Fox reporter go through a no-go zone and said, yeah, they were told to get the hell out. Police aren't allowed in. Fire aren't allowed in. You know, nobody's allowed in. And they govern themselves. And you know, European countries have allowed this to happen. And the numbers of people that would radically alter Western civilization. Look, here's my take. If you, and again, I have no problem with people that of a different faith. But if you're a radicalized, if you believe in radical Islam and Islamofascism and convert or die, and you strap bombs on kids to kill innocent people and they get 72 virgins, I have a problem with that. That's why Biden, the most preventable national security disaster in history, never should have let in 12 million plus that we know about. And then, of course, how many gotaways we don't know about from over 200 countries, even countries with terror ties. Known terrorists, murderers, rapists, child molesters, other violent criminals, cartel members, gang members. I keep reminding you because we keep suffering from it. And I'm just saying, I don't know if the U when I am going to predict something, and I have nothing to back this up in terms of a source. Okay, everybody, pay attention. I don't think NATO, as we currently know it, as it's currently configured, when Iran is all said and done, is going to exist. And if the president can get all these Middle Eastern countries to recognize Israel and sign on to the Abraham Accords, that will be the most dramatic shift in geopolitical politics you will ever see in your lifetime. Ever. And I'll add one more thing. The Donroe Doctrine. Cuba's about to collapse. Maduro's out. We're now friends with Venezuela. President putting pressure on countries in our hemisphere that have been peddling drugs to and killing Americans. That's stopping. You see it every day. Anyway, 800-941-SEAN this Friday as we continue. 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
0: All right, when we come back, the left, they are livid at Jill Biden for her comment. Oh, I thought he was having a stroke or somebody drugged him. And Kamala Harris really wanted that nomination and his approval immediately. We'll get to that. Greg Jarrett says, release the her tapes. I agree with him. Next.
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6: Squeezing Iran economically, I'm Tom Bergotti, Fox News. President Trump reportedly is in the final stages of talks with Iran after more than 5 weeks of conflict and hopes to come to a peace deal. Treasury Secretary Scott Bessent tells Fox Business the administration has been applying sanctions pressure on the regime.
7: Operation Economic Fury, where we have really cut them off, and they are at the end of their tether now financially.
6: Bessent says Iran is struggling under Operation Economic Fury, unable to pay their soldiers. A federal judge launches an inquiry into President Trump's IRS lawsuit that led to the anti-weaponization fund.
8: U.S. District Judge Kathleen Williams giving President Trump's lawyers until June 12th to respond to a call for her to look into the president's settlement with the IRS that led to the nearly $1.8 billion anti-weaponization fund. The president had sued the IRS for $10 billion over the leak of previous tax returns, but the DOJ revealing last week that a settlement was reached, creating the fund for payments to people described as victims of government weaponization. The judge now demanding answers after she says 35 former federal judges urged her to reopen the case. Kristen Goodwin, Fox News.
6: The ICE protest in front of an immigration detention center in Newark, New Jersey is a little quieter tonight. Fox's Steve Harrigan is there.
9: Pretty quiet so far, except for that drum behind me. There's about 200 protesters here out in front of the ICE detention center. About half of them are dressed like ordinary civilians, but about half of them are kitted out for potential battle later in the night. They've got helmets on, they've got goggles, they've got gas masks. Some of them even have knee pads on for a fight later in the night. There's been a lot of protests about the conditions inside this detention center. Some of the people inside saying the food has no variety. At times it's rancid. That's been denied by the company. However, a look at the menu shows it is pretty varied. Oatmeal and eggs for breakfast today, tacos for lunch, tuna salad for dinner. It changes every day.
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4: Tonight, expect periods of rain with a low of 40. Tomorrow will be cloudy, brisk, and cool with a high of 55. Tomorrow night will be mainly clear and cool with temperatures dropping to 37, approaching the record low of 34 set in 1941. Moving on to Sunday, anticipate mostly cloudy skies with a chance of a passing shower or two in the afternoon and a high of 65. For Blueberry Broadcasting, I'm AccuWeather meteorologist Jason Caterina.
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8: I'm Chris DeMeo. Police investigating a deadly crash in Virginia involving a bus driver who doesn't speak English.
9: Authorities believe Dunk fell to slow for traffic and hit multiple vehicles, killing 5 people, including a 13-year-old girl and a 7-year-old boy.
8: Fox's Christina Coleman. President Trump still reportedly contemplating the peace deal with Iran, but will the U.S. lift the economic embargo?
10: We'll see. That it'll be anything that's taken off is taken off slowly. And you know, there'll be milestones that the Iranian regime would have to meet.
8: Treasury Secretary Scott Bessent speaking on Fox Business's Kudlow at the Reagan Economic Convention. Another U.S. strike on a suspected narco terrorist boat in the Eastern Pacific. 3 people were killed. No U.S. military personnel were injured. 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
13: All right, 25 now till the top of the hour, 800-941-SEAN. If you want to be a part of the program this Friday, listen, when you hear news about Israel, I mean, you see what's happening. You see that things have ratcheted up with Hezbollah in Lebanon, and the Israelis, they are not to be messed with. But unfortunately for them, you know, their enemies, they don't target civilian areas. They just don't. They target military targets. Occasionally, yes, there is collateral damage. That is because, you know, these extremist groups usually use hospitals, schools, densely populated areas to fire their missiles at Israel. You see that the enemies fire missiles into densely populated areas like Tel Aviv. And as a result, well, the need for humanitarian assistance inside of Israel has never been greater. They send in these cluster bombs. People are displaced. They need all the humanitarian assistance you can think of, food and water and medicine and clothing and shelter, you name it, they need it. And thank God we have groups like the International Fellowship of Christians and Jews. They are on the ground providing all of that assistance. They can't do it without your help and assistance. And they're asking, as these negotiations now move forward, this very sensitive time, hopefully ending or culminating in a historic peace agreement, they're asking for prayers and whatever you can do to help them accomplish their mission. They're even providing mobile medical clinics to the elderly that can't get out of the house, and that's saving lives. Anyway, whatever you can donate, please go to their website, prayifcj.org. That's prayifcj.org today. You know, I've been going through, and there was a very interesting article about all of this today. I mean, I'm looking at how crazy the left is in America. We talked about some of this earlier. The leftist mayor is promoting the trans period pride event, Michelle Wu. Okay. Who is the person this week that actually wanted abortion rights for transgender men? Who is that person, Linda? I talked about it earlier in the week. My memory is failing me. I'm getting Joe Biden-ish. But I'm like, help me. It's sort of like Tallarico saying there's six genders. I can't name the six genders. Can you name six genders? Nobody's been able to call this program and name six genders.
14: No one knows.
13: You know, they have abandoned all sense of civility. And you have guys like James Carville. He's saying the quiet part out loud. I effing hate Trump. He invokes God in his hatred of Trump, which I find amazing. And I don't know, maybe he's hoping that, I don't know, the God of six gender Tallarico is waiting for him in heaven if he accomplishes the mission of doing everything he can do to destroy Donald J. Trump. But
14: now, let me interrupt you for 1 second, because I need to answer your question, and I didn't want to interrupt, but I don't want us to get lost. So the woman that actually talked about men who are trans that then have the right to potentially become pregnant is the Sex Discrimination Commissioner, but this is the Australian Human Rights Commission.
13: You've got Bernie Sanders, you know, celebrating, you know, this idiot Plattner, the guy with the Nazi tattoo, the communist that is insane. You got him, Elizabeth Warren, Pocahontas, you got AOC, you got the squad AOC. Really, seriously, you know, she was up in double digits now as a potential candidate for president in 2028. You saw the police, by the way, the left is crazy. They had to rush to Amy Coney Barrett's home amid rising threats against conservatives. You saw the guy that got arrested for threatening Erica Kirk. I wish people would just leave this poor woman alone. Will people just leave her alone? Just stop. I just can't take it. You got Zoran, Marxist, Commie, Mamdani launching what he's calling Koj, by a Soros-aligned Democrat, former GOP council member. Mamdani's realizing big government stands in the way of economic growth. Do you realize in that tape yesterday, Mamdani basically said that they can take your house if a landlord has a beehive on the outside of the house, which, by the way, can happen. It's happened to me. Did you ever get a beehive on your house?
14: I have them right now. I got wasps nests.
13: Every year I used to get them.
14: Forget about it.
13: I used to love every year I had sparrows in the same locations of my house. This is years ago when I lived in New York. And they would nest every year. And I'd sit outside and I'd watch the whole process. It was amazing. I loved every minute of it. I would never take down that nest. I mean, I love the fact that they came back every year. It's pretty cool.
14: Listen, he is just making up. This is BS. He is looking for anything. He is taking your property. This is the socialist Marxist mantra. Making up BS and then saying, oh, you know, you're in ill repute of your building. So we're going to take it from you. Do better with it. Redistribute it. And by the way, you're out. It's all crap.
13: Now, you see what's happening with Tallarico. Tallarico is trying to run away from every radical position. This is a vegan campaign in the state of Texas. The welcome mat for illegals. He's against energy in Texas. I mean, the guy's nuts. He believes in six genders. He thinks God is non-binary. Now he's trying to run away from every crazy position he's ever taken. Now, Abdul El Sayed, the guy that was out campaigning with that lunatic Hassan Piker, you know, the guy that, you know, said that America deserved 9/11. You know, I was going to put him on the podcast, and then I said, you know what? I'm not platforming this guy. I'm not. I mean, he can say what he wants. I believe in freedom of speech, but he doesn't have to get it from me. Anyway, the Democratic map is collapsing. There was an interesting article about this, an analysis. I forget who, Rod Martin wrote this column. And they talk about what I've been talking about, the Supreme Court racial gerrymandering decision, what happened with the Supreme Court also. But more importantly, the Democrats have doubled down on insane. I mean, I don't think it helps Karen Bass that Hanoi Jane is supporting her. And Spencer Pratt is within 4 points of that poll that came out yesterday. I don't even know Spencer Pratt, but he can't be any worse. You know, at least he would put water in fire hydrants and give people building permits because he's living in a trailer on his property that used to exist in the Pacific Palisades. But the guy that's, you know, just saying the quiet part out loud, and when he keeps invoking God, I'm thinking, oh, he must want to go to the God of Tallarico with six different genders because he's going crazy. But he, you know, he's the guy out there telling the truth. They'll pack the court. They want DC statehood. They want Puerto Rico statehood. And that's James Carville. Now he's going nuttier. I think he's lost it. I used to know him well. This is not the guy I knew. Listen.
15: And I want us to just think together how much we hate the motherfucker. Yeah, we hate him. And it's a refreshing but genuine visceral hatred we have, and we want him to know that. And the last thing that we should want, and the last thing I want anybody to die, okay, I don't want him just to be alive this November. I want him to be cognizant, because I want him to know how much the American people hate his guts.
13: You can't make it up. Although my favorite all-time Carville is this.
15: Look, you fat Trump, if you listen to this, you listen good, because what I'm getting ready to say is what a lot of people in this country speak for, who I speak for. And I speak for a lot of people. You hear me, you fat This is what we believe. You're right. I got Trump derangement syndrome. I hate the motherfucker. And you know what? I don't want to get rid of it. I don't want to get better. I want to get worse. I want to hate him more. I pray to God in heaven. God, rain the righteous rain of Trump derangement syndrome on me. Pray for me, Lord. I'm your vessel on this earth. Pray for the people that listen to this. We want more. We want to hate the son of a so much that we can't see straight. And I feel very sanctified. I feel very encouraged. I feel like that I'm doing the right thing, and that I'll use any and all language at my disposal to share with you how deeply I detest Donald John Trump.
13: God, rain down the righteous rain of Trump derangement syndrome. Let me be your vessel. Man, Quick break, right back to our busy phones, 800-941-SEAN, if you want to be a part of the program. 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
3: Still contemplating. I'm Chris DeMeo, Fox News. The world awaits President Trump's response on the recent peace deal with Iran. Fox's Peter Doocy from the White House explains what the president wants in the deal.
4: Hormuz Strait must be immediately open. No tolls. Ships caught in the strait due to our amazing and unprecedented naval blockade, which will now be lifted, may start the process of heading home. Enriched materials, sometimes referred to as nuclear dust, will be unearthed by the United States in close coordination and conjunction with the Islamic Republic of Iran, plus the International Atomic Energy Agency, and destroyed. No money will be exchanged until further notice. That's key, because according to the New York Times, earlier in the negotiations, Tehran had demanded reparations for bombardment damage that some Iranian officials estimate at $300 billion to $1 trillion.
3: And this comes as the U.S. and Iran agreed on a 60-day ceasefire and will try to agree on a nuclear deal. Another U.S. strike on a suspected narco-terrorist boat in the Eastern Pacific today. Three men on the vessel were killed. Former Attorney General Pam Bondi testifies before a House committee on the Jeffrey Epstein files.
5: The interview was transcribed, not open to the public. She was not under oath, the same way that most of the other hearings have been done in the Epstein investigation. Now, lawmakers say that during the interview, Bondi did not answer several questions about private conversations with President Trump about the Epstein files. She did, however, say that Ghislaine Maxwell should not receive a pardon and should die in prison. Survivors like Liz Stein showed up in solidarity to press the government to do more for victims. The committee has already heard from Maxwell, former Attorney General Bill Barr, former U.S. Attorney Alex Acosta, who cut a plea deal with Epstein in 2008, and President Bill and Secretary Hillary Clinton, who both were under oath in response to a subpoena.
3: Fox's David Spunt. 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
9: Tonight, expect periods of rain with a low of 40. Tomorrow will be cloudy, brisk, and cool with a high of 55. Tomorrow night will be mainly clear and cool with temperatures dropping to 37, approaching the record low of 34 set in 1941. Moving on to Sunday, anticipate mostly cloudy skies with a chance of a passing shower or two in the afternoon and a high of 65. For Blueberry Broadcasting, I'm AccuWeather meteorologist Jason Caterina.
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10: I'm Deborah Valentine. President Trump reportedly considering Iran's latest peace proposal. U.S. Treasury Secretary Scott Bessent on Fox Business's Kudlow at the Reagan National Economic Forum comments on rising gas prices due to the Middle East conflict.
11: What we can do is we can generate real wage growth, which I think we're going to get back to as soon as we're on the other side of this Iran conflict.
10: 5 people killed, dozens injured due to a bus crash on Friday in Stafford County, Virginia. Fox's Christina Coleman reports the bus driver allegedly didn't speak English.
12: Authorities believe Dong failed to slow for traffic and hit multiple vehicles, killing 5 people, including a 13-year-old girl and a 7-year-old boy.
10: The National Transportation Safety Board will be sharing updates on the investigation on Saturday. 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
6: Tyler Reddick here from 2311 Racing. Victory Lane? Yeah, it's even better with Chumba by my...

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1: Overnight, expect periods of rain with a low of 40. On Saturday, anticipate overcast skies with brisk and cool conditions, reaching a high of 57. Saturday night will be mainly clear and chilly with a low of 37. Looking ahead to Sunday, expect mostly cloudy skies with a chance of a passing shower or two in the afternoon, reaching a high of 65. For Blueberry Broadcasting, I'm AccuWeather meteorologist Jason Caterina.
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1: And welcome back. George Norrie, along with Cheryl Jones and polygraph hunter, explorer, archaeology researcher, photographer, author Richard Gonsalves. Richard, you've got quite a bio, my friend. Welcome to the program.
6: Well, thanks for having me on.
1: And Cheryl, Richard's all yours. Go for it.
7: Okay. Thank you, George. Richard, it's just you and me, but I want to thank you so much for working 24/7. I know you've worked so hard to get all of those pictures and everything for us to use on Coast so that our listeners can see what's some of the things that's in your book. I know you've got a lot more, but that decoding chart that you have in your book, it's also on Coast website. You have 104 of the best examples that you and John Rushkamp Jr. came up with. Quickly tell us about that.
6: Yes, that's 104 of our best examples. We do have multiple examples of some of the symbols, but those are the best. And if you only find one petroglyph, that's a coincidence. If you find more, and the 104 of them, when does it become an assurity?
7: Mm-hmm. Yes. And real quickly, the UFO rock, and you said you've really felt it was a UFO rather than a meteor. Tell our listeners how you made that discernment.
6: Well, I think the one in the book that you're talking about possibly could have been a meteor. It has a wavy line coming out the back of it, which I found is the meaning for sound. But also, by looking at it, I found out that there was a Chinese symbol next to it that also means thunder. And so they are saying it's a thunderous noise when that object came through the sky.
7: Mm-hmm. And but you said that one you felt was more likely a UFO because it was absorbing people or eating people or however you described that. Explain that.
6: Right. Right. There's one that looks like there's people inside of it, and then it's got a mouth, and it's eating more people.
7: So that could be being taken aboard craft.
6: Right.
7: Uh-huh.
6: A primitive people would not know what a craft would be. They wouldn't know what metal is, a flying machine. The only thing they could describe is the people were being eaten if they went into it.
7: Mm-hmm. And you told me you thought that one that was called the UFO rock was likely possibly 3,000 years ago.
6: Yes. It looks kind of like the Chinese dragon, which the Indians have the Quetzalcoatl, which is a flying snake or a feathered snake serpent. And
7: yes.
6: This kind of reminds me more of possibly the Chinese dragon, which would date it at least 3,000 years ago.
7: Yes, and again, that's all linked up. All of those things that we've talked about are linked up on the Coast website. Let's quickly talk about Travis. I know you've been lifelong friends, and you've been a lifelong friend of Mike Rogers, the late Mike Rogers as well, so sorry for your loss of your friend. But
6: you.
7: Travis told me that the hoax story was all a misunderstanding, and it was all resolved in our recent interview here on Coast. You have some insight into that story because you've been there as a neighbor in the community for all that time. Tell us what your concept of that story that went global is.
6: Yes, Mike and Travis had been feuding, and Mike was mad at Travis. And Travis pointed out that Mike was, he was sick, he wasn't in his full mind, and he later died, which proves it.
7: Mm-hmm.
6: But, it was more of a medical thing. I have a little different perspective. I know Mike, and he couldn't say that Travis, he could... that Travis was inside of a UFO and saw anything. And so he stated that I can't back that up. Well, that was just half his sentence. He really couldn't, so he wasn't lying. He didn't know what Travis saw inside of it. He couldn't prove that. He only knew what happened before he drove off and left Travis.
7: Yes, but there's a reason he couldn't back it up. Tell me that.
6: Mike was not inside the UFO, so he couldn't verify what Travis said about it.
7: And that makes sense.
6: Yes.
7: Okay, very good. Yeah, so I think that adds a whole different meaning to it, and if that part of the story is not reported by the media, then it becomes a whole different ball game. Thank you for that input. I think our listeners will appreciate that.
1: And you know, Richard, they all passed lie detector tests during the initial situation, didn't they?
6: Oh, absolutely. Several times, not just once.
1: That makes it even more fascinating, Cheryl.
7: So fascinating. So fascinating. And from Travis's standpoint, I mean, I wasn't there. Just like Richard has pointed out something that no one took into consideration in reporting that story as a hoax all these years, despite what Travis said, and that was the other part of the story from Mike Rogers was that he wasn't inside the craft. Travis was inside the craft, so he couldn't verify what went on.
1: Let's take some calls for both of you. Let's go to Jimmy in Raleigh, North Carolina to get us started. Hi, Jimmy.
8: Hi, George. Hi, Cheryl and Richard. I recently heard about the telepathy tapes, and I listened to some of those episodes. They basically work with... kids who have autism, who have telepathy skills, and many of them seems to be savant syndrome, that they have skills or knowledge that they don't learn, but they have full access to, and some of them can can meet at an astral plane place somewhere that they learn from non-human and angels. These are research by parapsychologists and others. You may want to look into. They may have access to the hieroglyphs or petroglyphs. If you don't understand what I'm talking about, you maybe look up telepathy tapes and listen to some of those story. Thank you for sharing what you understand or decoded so far. But the kids may be able to help you decode some more.
1: There's something special about kids with autism, Cheryl.
7: Yes, there is. And I think we're learning more and more about that. And it's such a wide array of things that are now being explored more, and new meanings are coming out of things. And, of course, many of the conspiracy theories of the past are no longer conspiracy theories. Isn't that interesting?
1: Richard, how close are the Hopis to these petroglyphs of ant people?
6: They're all over the place. Any place where there's rocks that you can ride on, they're usually petroglyphs somewhere in that general area. The Zunis and the Hopis were the original. The Navajos and the Apaches came later on.
1: All right, let's go to Walter, truck driving in New York, east of the Rockies. Hello, Walter.
9: Hi, George.
1: Good to have you with us.
9: Yeah, I got something I want to tell you guys that I learned years ago in world history about the Native Americans are descendants of China. Because when China, far east China, migrated up into Russia and across into Alaska, when those Alaskan islands were all joined together, and they came down through Western Canada and into Western United States and spread up from there. So that's another question I want to say, that that's where some of those rocks, you know, that were drawn by the Chinese.
1: How far did your investigation take you, Richard?
6: I live in Snowflake, and most of my trips are just around this local area. But John Ruschkamp got over into Nevada, California, and over into Albuquerque. I got into New Mexico, and we both found petroglyphs that are identical, three states apart. So people were writing things, and they knew what they were writing. It wasn't just an accidental scribble.
1: What got you interested in this?
6: I grew up in Snowflake, and petroglyphs were part of my life. They were always there to look at. I always tried to imagine what they could mean, but it wasn't until later that I started into photography and taking pictures of them and finding that there's multiples of the same figures. And then I met John Ruschkamp, and we've collaborated ever since.
7: And his contacts in China and Asia have really been invaluable with the work that you two have done together in trying to put together the pieces of this puzzle with two cultures, the Chinese and the Native Americans, both reflected in the petroglyphs or in the rock art, right?
6: Correct. Neither one of us can actually read Chinese. So when we find something that was unusual, he has contacts in China that he could send them to, and they verified what they mean and verified that they are real.
1: The real deal. Next up, Cornelius in Louisiana. Hello there, Mr. White.
10: Hey there, George, Richard, and Cheryl. And I got to say, it was good to hear Mayette back, and I'm glad you put her on, George. We'll hear her story on Open Lines tomorrow, because I'm facing some of the same stuff poor Mayette is facing. But my question for her, I was telling Donna Walker, and she's your toughest call screener, George, Donna is. Richard. Now,
6: yes.
10: You looked at the UFO rocks, and Cheryl, you've seen them, all that stuff. I can't see them. I'm not online or anything like that. But I look at the Bible and stuff, and I see where Ezekiel saw a wheel within a wheel. The Israelites, when they were escaping the Egyptians, they saw a cloud by day and a fire by night. And Jacob saw angels going up and down the ladder. So do you see any connection between what those people saw thousands of years ago and what is actually on those rocks, like the Hopi Indians and the Chinese? And George, I want to say one more thing. We all love you, George. Happy birthday, George's mom and everything. And George, thank you for letting us speak freely. God bless you and God bless America.
1: Go ahead, Richard.
11: Okay, yes. The petroglyphs, they don't have any subtitles on them, so you can't verify what they all say, but you can look at them and know that there's more mysteries out there to find and more mysteries to decode.
1: What do you think of that, Cheryl?
7: Oh, I think that's pretty exciting, pretty exciting. And I was really glad that he and Clifford Mahudi got together and collaborated on the Ent people. And that was pretty amazing to see those figures behind your picture that you had. And also for some people who aren't seeing the pictures, certainly, describe those Ent people again for our listeners who don't have the Internet to take a look at them or can't see them.
11: Yeah, we have special petroglyphs here that are a little different than other areas. They've got kind of a triangular head with long, straight antenna. They have a triangular body. Their arms and hands look like a sickle that you would cut grass with. And they look like ants.
7: Mm-hmm. Let's go back to the UFO rock for a moment. How did you think that that was a UFO again, as opposed to a meteor? You were talking about the Chinese dragon and the flying snake, and
11: right. And
7: all of that.
11: Well, I think we're talking about two different petroglyphs. They both show something flying in the sky.
7: Mm-hmm.
11: One of them actually has people inside of him, and he's eating people. And the other one is just a round, oval-shaped traveling through the sky with a wavy line behind it. And then there are figures that similar to the ant people down on the ground close to it. So
7: mm-hmm. They
11: could be ant people that came out of that meteor or UFO.
7: What about the emergence panel, the Jack and the Beanstalk, with that big hole in that rock? And you're standing there in front of it, and you show the difference between the size of your hand and the hand that's on that petroglyph. Explain that. You said that was a portal to the underworld, or that's what's thought of, that's what the interpretation is of that?
11: The Hopi and the Zuni call it Sipapu,
7: mm-hmm. Which
11: is a hole in the Grand Canyon that their ancestors, they believe, lived underground. And Tewa, the sun god, invited them to come up and live in the upper world, the world we live in. And he promised to take care of them. And so they climbed out on a beanstalk, similar to the beanstalk that Jack and the Beanstalk climbed out of. And that petroglyph also has a handprint with a wavy line under it, meaning a trail marker.
7: Mm-hmm.
11: Usually a trail is a footprint, but this is a handprint, so they didn't walk out. They climbed out.
1: Let's go to Ruth in Maryland. Hey, Ruthie, go ahead.
12: Hi, George and Cheryl and Richard. Thank you so much for taking my call. And, Richard, I know your work has been in the Southwest, but have you ever heard of Juddakar Rock in North Carolina? It's in the Smoky Mountains near Cherokee. It's a big rock, probably about 12 foot high. When I seen it, it was back in the early 90s, and you could actually walk up on the rock and climb up on it. I don't know if it's protected now, but it has an awful lot of petroglyphs on it. And it would be nice if you could go there and decode that. And also, will I be able to get your book at my local community bookstore, because I really believe in supporting local business?
6: Okay.
12: Thank you.
6: You can look at a sample of the book on my YouTube channel under my name, Richard Gonsalves. And the book will be available the first week in June. The reason that we do have the Chinese in our area, I believe that the Chinese came over and landed in the San Diego area, and then they came overland basically on Route 66. And this is desert. They had to be fed every night, so they had to go from village to village. And there, originally we thought it was only along Route 66, but I've now found that there's more expeditions that the Chinese did. So the Chinese connection we only found here in Arizona and New Mexico in the beginning.
1: A lot going on in North America beyond Christopher Columbus, huh?
6: Yes. And also, they had lives back in China. They were just here to explore, and they returned to China to live their life there. So there's not a lot of evidence other than a few petroglyphs.
7: And Richard, you told me that you're always finding new petroglyphs, despite the fact that they're thousands of years old, and that recently you found a boat that you felt was another Chinese petroglyph.
1: We'll be back in a moment with Cheryl Jones to wrap things up right here on Coast to Coast AM.
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4: I'm Chris DeMeo. President Trump still reportedly contemplating the peace deal with Iran. But will the U.S. lift the economic embargo?
5: We'll see. That it'll be anything that's taken off is taken off slowly. There'll be milestones that the Iranian regime would have to meet.
4: Treasury Secretary Scott Bessent speaking to Fox Business's Kudlow at the Reagan Economic Convention. The Carolina Hurricanes advanced to the Stanley Cup Final, eliminating the Montreal Canadiens on Friday.
6: Carolina wins it 6-1 to win the series 4-1. They will face the Vegas Golden Knights in the Stanley Cup Final, which begins on Tuesday in Raleigh.
4: Fox's Tony Genualdo. Another U.S. strike on a suspected narco-terrorist boat in the Eastern Pacific. 3 people were killed. No U.S. military personnel injured. 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

0: And welcome back, George Norrie with Cheryl Jones, our investigative reporter, and Richard Gonsalves. Richard, what could be the next exploration for you?
1: Well, there's still a lot to be explored, and I go back to the same places over and over, and I find things that I missed. So most of them are going to be here in Arizona.
0: All right. Well, you keep doing what you're doing. And Cheryl, of course, as we wrap up, can you believe we're in the May already, going into June?
2: And by the way, happy birthday to your mother, and in advance, happy birthday to you. You have one coming up soon, too.
0: Mine's next week.
2: Yes, I know. Why are they coming so fast?
0: They just keep coming. Cheryl, we'll talk to you in a few weeks. Cheryl Jones, investigative reporter. Her website is linked up at coasttocoastam.com as well. The late British artist Benjamin Creme received a telepathic message from a wisdom master about the emergence of the Maitreya, or as some call the world teacher. Wait till you listen to this.
3: Benjamin Creme, a British artist, longtime student of the ageless wisdom teachings, has become the principal source of information about the emergence of the Maitreya, what he calls the world teacher. In 1959, Mr. Creme received his first telepathic message from a wisdom master. Not long after, he was informed that Maitreya would return within 20 years and that he would be given the opportunity to play an active role in the event he so chose. Mr. Creme has written 10 books, gives lectures, and has been on this program numerous times. Here he is, Benjamin Creme. Back. It's been a while, Benjamin. How are you?
4: Yes, indeed. Yes, I'm fine. Thank you.
3: Still speaking around the world?
4: I am indeed, yes.
3: Cool. For people who don't know who the Maitreya is, would you describe him? And then, of course, you do know he's controversial, so I'll ask you for a few of those.
4: Maitreya is the personal name of the head and leader of a group of, from our point of view, totally perfected beings, the masters of wisdom. A group of men like us, who have gone ahead of us in evolution and evolved to a point where they no longer need to be on this planet. But a large number of them remain on the planet to oversee the plan of evolution for the rest of us. The head and leader of that group is the Lord Maitreya, and he holds the office of world teacher and is expected by all the major religions under one name or another. Christians await the return of the Christ. Maitreya embodies what we call the Christ principle, the energy of love. He's awaited by Muslims as the Imam Mahdi. Several of them, the Shiite groups, believe that he is either in the world or expected to be in the world within the next 3 or so years. Hindus await the coming of Krishna.
3: Yeah.
4: Buddhists await the coming of Maitreya Buddha. They have his name right. 2,600 years ago, the Buddha made a prophecy that at this time would come into the world a new teacher, a Buddha like himself, by name Maitreya, who by dint of his extraordinary spiritual stature could galvanize and inspire humanity into the making of a brilliant golden civilization based, as he put it, on righteousness and truth. And this is, I believe, the Maitreya Buddha that is expected by Buddhists. Although I know Japan very well, I go there every year, and the Buddhists in Japan expect Maitreya Buddha, but they see him coming in something like 650 million years from now. Well, to my mind, they've got it totally wrong. Maitreya is in the world, came into the everyday world from the Himalayas, where he has lived for thousands and thousands of years, and took up his position in the Asian community of London on the 19th of July, 1977. Has now reached a point where he can come openly into the world, and we expect this to take place very, very soon.
3: How soon, Benjamin?
4: Very soon. I can't give you a date. It might be tomorrow, a week's time, 3 weeks from now, 2 months, any time in the immediate future.
5: I mean, I know when we talked 4 years ago, it's been a long time, 4 years ago, you know, the word of the Maitreya was starting to get out. Is he well known in Europe?
4: I don't think he's more well known in Europe than in America. Okay. I've had more media coverage in America than anywhere else in the world. So I would think the people in America are probably more informed about Maitreya than anyone. Although the Japanese, although I don't get, because of the language problem, I don't get the same media coverage, the Japanese are tremendously involved. If I hold a lecture in Tokyo, well, I was there in May this year, there are 2,000 people at a lecture.
5: Well, that's a lot of people. Yeah. Now, I've got to ask you this, Benjamin, while we chat this hour, and I may keep you for phone calls for an hour after that. There are a lot of people who do study the Maitreya. They truly believe that he, it, whatever you want to call this, is the Antichrist.
4: Yeah.
5: And I know you know you don't get offended when you get those questions asked, and you're going to get a lot of those tonight, but I do need you to address that. People believe he's the Antichrist.
4: Yeah.
5: Why?
4: Well, people are completely wrong because they don't know what the Antichrist is. The usual idea of the Antichrist is that there will be some kind of a man who will appear before the Christ, and this is the expectation of Christians that the Christ will return, although they don't know when or the manner, and the posit the idea that before he comes, will come into the world a man who could be mistaken for the Christ, but he is in fact evil incarnate. He is the devil. He is all the worst possible evil they can imagine. It's their own fears that they project onto Maitreya. The Antichrist is something completely different from that. It's not a man. It is an energy deliberately released into the world to break down the old order. It's in Revelations of St. John, as you probably know.
5: Yes.
4: It refers to the release of the Antichrist through the Emperor Nero, who saw that the Roman dispensation could be finished and destroyed to prepare the way for Christendom. It was released again in our time through Hitler, a group around Hitler in Nazi Germany, together with a group around Mussolini in Italy, and a further group of militarists in Japan. And these three forces, the Nazis, the fascists in Italy, and the Japanese militarists, embodied the energy we call the Antichrist. It has been and gone, it has done its destructive work, and prepared the way for the coming of the Christ today. Maitreya, as far as Christians are concerned, is the Christ. And they await him without knowing that he's called Maitreya. They are looking for Jesus Christ. Well, Jesus is a disciple of Maitreya. And 2,000 years ago, Maitreya used the vehicle, the body of the disciple Jesus, to manifest for 3 years, from the baptism to the crucifixion. Jesus made two enormous sacrifices. One was the giving up of his body for the use of Maitreya for these 3 years, and the other to be literally crucified on the cross, which is a symbolic enactment of a great initiation, which in the West is called the crucifixion. In the East, it's known as the Great Renunciation, in which all is renounced, even death, life itself, for the higher life of the resurrected masters.
5: With this return, Benjamin, of the Maitreya, that could come at any time, why? Why now?
4: He comes now at this particular time because the masters as a group, quite apart from humanity, have come to an end of a cycle in their evolution which requires them to return to the everyday world where once they lived as ordinary men and women in the world, to show their ability to work on all planes. They have consciousness on all planes on Earth, but to show their ability to work consciously and with control on all planes in-group formation. They have done this individually, but they must show their ability to do it in group formation. As their teacher, as their leader, Maitreya comes as one of them. That's the reason for coming at this moment. The other reason is that humanity is going through a tremendous cosmic event. The change from one cosmic cycle to another.
5: A huge change.
4: From the Piscean experience into the Aquarius experience. And this goes on over years and years and years. The energies of Pisces began to recede in 1625. The energies of Aquarius began to come in 1675. And by now, they're more or less equal. Not quite, but very near. And the world is divided into two lots of people. Those, not because they're evil, but because they love them, who are holding on to the old ways, of Pisces, the greedy, selfish, self-interested ways of Pisces, and all the structures, political, economic, religious, social, scientific, educational, and so on, are all created under the aegis of the energies of Pisces. But we are now in the early stages of the age of Aquarius.
5: I just
4: the new energies are coming in and are quite different from those of Pisces.
5: But you know, Benjamin, with this entire world upside down right now, it is ironic that the Maitreya would arise at the same time.
4: No, I think it's very pertinent that just at such a time he does come to show us how to handle the situation, how to safely move from the experience of Pisces into the experience of Aquarius. The energies of Pisces have given us tremendous things like individuality, a sense of idealism, devotion to an ideal. But that ideal, because of the marked individuality at the same time, has always been our own ideal. Whatever had to do with ourselves, our family, our group, our nation, our country, is right. Right, whatever it does no wrong, and we do no wrong. So we have built in a kind of one-sided view of life, a fundamentalist view of life, and left ourselves no longer open to other points of view. And it takes all points of view to make a world. We're not all thinking the same things, and we're not all at the same point in evolution. And so the world is really an aggregate of ideas and forces, and that has to be given expression. Whereas holding on to one dogmatic viewpoint, whether that be religious, you know, Christian or Buddhist or Muslim or Hindu or Jewish or whatever, is not of benefit to humanity. Neither is holding on to an ideological idea like socialism or communism or democracy or fascism or Nazism. These are mental ideas, and they only confuse. They block the view of life in reality to humanity. So we are all working through a fog of glamour. We don't see life as it really is. And that glamour has to be removed. The masters are people who have in themselves removed all hint of glamour from their emotional makeup, all hint of illusion from their mental makeup, and are perfected. And they are there to show us how to do the same thing, how to become like them, perfect. And in the immediate future, the work of hierarchy is to show us how to safely move out of the restraints and exaggerations of Pisces into the unity of Aquarius. The energies of Aquarius are about oneness.
5: I understand that.
4: Unity, but with total diversity, so that they are a unity in diversity, the utmost diversity, the utmost individuality, but all brought together and put at the service of unity.
5: Are you still in telepathic communication with the Maitreya?
4: Not with Maitreya, no, but with my own master.
5: You are? Yeah. Okay. Okay. How about Maitreya? Are you in contact with him at all?
4: I'm in contact with him, yes, but not in a sort of like phoning up sort of way, you know?
5: I mean, he's
4: he overshadows me at all my meetings. He directs the energies through me in our meditation, transmission meditation, which our master has introduced to the world. But I can't ring up my trail. I can call on him at any time, but I can't sort of ring him up and say, look, could you do this or that?
5: Does he have the ability to manifest himself wherever he wants to go?
4: Yeah, wherever. Anywhere in the world at any moment. He is omniscient, he has full consciousness.
0: Benjamin Krem, one heck of a guy. For Dan Galante, Donna Walker, Tom Danheiser, Sue Trikas, Lex Lonehood, Sean Audisor, Alec Fernandez, Stephanie Smith, Tim Benal, George Knapp, and Richard Serrett. I'm George Norrie, somewhere out there on Coast to Coast AM. We'll see you on our next edition. Until then, be safe, everyone.

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4: We're asking folks about marriage.
5: Marriage makes me think of sports. 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
19: He or won't he? I'm Chris DeMeo, Fox News. The world awaits President Trump's response on the recent peace deal with Iran. Fox's Peter Ducey from the White House explains what the president wants in the deal.
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0: Sunday, expect mostly cloudy skies with a chance of a passing shower or two in the afternoon, reaching a high of 65. For Blueberry Broadcasting, I'm AccuWeather meteorologist Jason Caterina.
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12: Protesters were met with tear gas and mounted police. The clashes began after a letter surfaced detailing alleged deplorable conditions at the center, which officials deny. Five people killed, dozens more hurt in a bus crash in Virginia Friday. Transportation Secretary Sean Duffy says the bus driver did not speak English. Federal Motor Carrier Safety Administrator Derek Barr is on Fox's The Ingram Angle.
13: If you're tired or you don't have the proper person behind the wheel, get out of the business or just don't be behind the wheel of a vehicle, because people's lives are at stake.
12: An investigation continues. Three people reportedly suffered critical injuries. 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
10: Another peace proposal. I'm Deborah Valentine, Fox News. President Trump holding off on announcing whether he would agree to the latest negotiated peace proposal with Iran.
11: The president saying he will soon make a final determination about a proposed deal with Iran after meeting with its national security team. The president laying out some non-negotiables earlier Friday. Iran must agree that they will never have a nuclear weapon or bomb. The Hormuz Strait must be immediately open, no tolls. The enriched material will be unearthed by the United States and destroyed.

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3: I'm Chris DeMeo. President Trump met with advisors Friday, but has not yet made a decision on whether to move forward with a deal to extend the Iran ceasefire. He posted familiar demands on Truth Social.
4: These are the highlighted bullets, my highlights. The Hormuz Strait must immediately open, no tolls. Enriched materials, sometimes referred to as nuclear dust, will be unearthed by the United States.
3: Fox's Peter Doocy. The president demanding Iran abandon its nuclear ambitions. The Carolina Hurricanes advance to the Stanley Cup Final, eliminating the Montreal Canadiens.
5: Carolina wins it 6-1 to win the series 4-1. They will face the Vegas Golden Knights in the Stanley Cup Final, which begins on Tuesday in Raleigh.
3: Fox's Tony Genualdo. Another U.S. strike on a suspected narco-terrorist boat in the Eastern Pacific. 3 people were killed. 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
4: News. I'm Deborah Valentine. President Trump is returning control of the Kennedy Center back to Congress after an Obama-appointed federal judge ordered his name removed from the center.
5: The move follows a ruling by a federal judge in D.C. ordering President Trump's name to be removed from the Kennedy Center's facade, finding the center's board did not have the authority to unilaterally change the name.
4: Fox's Jared Halpern reporting. CENTCOM reports another lethal U.S. military strike on suspected narco-terrorists in the eastern Pacific on Friday.
6: Intelligence saying the boat was engaged in trafficking operations. Three narco-terrorists were killed. No U.S. military personnel were injured.
4: Fox's Chris DeMeo reporting. The White House has issued a memo following President Trump's May 26 physical at Walter Reed. It indicates President Trump is in excellent health. He turns 80 years old in June. 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

0: 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Molly Curtis is among students who gathered signatures for the Protect Girls Sports referendum in Maine and faced threats.
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10: No decision on Iran. I'm Deborah Valentine, Fox News. President Trump holding off on announcing whether he would agree to the latest negotiated peace proposal with Iran. Fox's Marianne Rafferty has details.
11: The president saying he will soon make a final determination about a proposed deal with Iran after meeting with its national security team. The president laying out some non-negotiables earlier Friday. Iran must agree that they will never have a nuclear weapon or bomb. The Hormuz Strait must be immediately open, no tolls. The enriched material will be unearthed by the United States and destroyed. No money will be exchanged until further notice. Now, that's key because, according to the New York Times, Tehran had demanded reparations for bombardment damage that some Iranian officials estimate at $300 billion to $1 trillion.
10: Tensions flared earlier this week when U.S. forces launched strikes against Iran in response to drone attacks in the Strait of Hormuz, testing the durability of the fragile Middle East ceasefire. President Trump is scrapping plans for a major renovation at the Kennedy Center after a judge's order removing his name from the venue. Fox's Jared Halpern has more from the White House.
12: President Trump says he has no interest in overseeing a major renovation of the Kennedy Center unless he is free to bring the institution back physically, financially, and artistically. In a social media post, the president says his administration will now return control of the performing arts venue back to Congress. The move follows a ruling by a federal judge in D.C. ordering President Trump's name to be removed from the Kennedy Center's facade, finding the center's board did not have the authority to unilaterally change the name. The judge also put on hold plans to close the center for 2 years during renovations. At the White House, Jared Halpern, Fox News.
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1: Open lines continue when we come right back on Coast to Coast AM. Well, do you forget things every now and then? A name, a word, where you put your keys when you walked into a room and you're going, why am I in this room? It happens. 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
8: I'm Chris DeMeo. ICE protests continue in New Jersey after an alleged letter detailing bad conditions inside an immigration facility.
9: We've seen over the past four nights continued interactions between ICE and protesters. We really feel like adding ICE to the situation has made things less safe. And we've seen a surge now in ICE agents coming into the region.
8: Governor Mike Sherrill says the protests are peaceful. Major global issues discussed at the Reagan National Economic Forum, including Iran. Treasury Secretary Scott Bessent weighing in.
10: When Bessent said that Iran is at the end of its tether financially, he says that 40 to 50% of Iranian troops are not getting paid at this point. Bessent also touted that the U.S. has seized $1 billion in Iranian cryptocurrency assets.
8: Fox Business's Kelly Sabiri. 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

from the City of Angels near the Pacific Ocean. Good morning, good evening, wherever you may be across the nation, around the world. I'm George Norrie. This is Coast to Coast AM. Later tonight, those open lines. Here's what's happening. President Donald Trump met with advisors today in the White House Situation Room as he considers a tentative agreement that would open the Strait of Hormuz and start new talks with Iran. Mr. Trump said before the meeting he was preparing to make a final determination, but there's no indication whether that decision has been made yet. A spokesperson for Iran's foreign ministry says a memorandum of understanding between the two nations has not yet been finalized. We'll see what happens. The driver of a bus involved in a deadly Virginia crash that killed five people doesn't even speak English, according to authorities. Transportation Secretary Sean Duffy calls it unacceptable. Five people were killed, dozens others injured when the driver of the travel bus headed from New York to North Carolina failed to slow down near a work zone and slammed into several cars on Interstate 95 in Stafford County.

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10: I'm Deborah Valentine. Violent demonstrations continued Friday night at an ICE detention facility in Newark, New Jersey. Protesters were met with tear gas and mounted police. Demonstrations began after a letter surfaced detailing alleged deplorable conditions at the center, which officials deny. The NTSB expected to release further details today of Friday's fatal crash between an ENP travel bus and several vehicles, which killed five people in Virginia. Fox's Christina Coleman says Transportation Secretary Sean Duffy said the bus driver didn't speak English.
11: Duffy says this is exactly why the Trump administration is holding states accountable, enforcing rules of the road, and cracking down on drivers who cannot speak English.
10: The driver is identified as 48-year-old Jing Estong of Staten Island. 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
19: A decision. I'm Deborah Valentine, Fox News. There's still no word from President Trump about what he thinks of the latest peace proposal between the U.S. and Iran. Fox's Marianne Rafferty has the latest.
20: President Trump still contemplating whether to move forward with a tentative U.S.-Iran deal hours after concluding in the Situation Room meeting with his advisors. The White House issuing a statement after that meeting saying President Trump will only make a deal that is good for America and that Iran can never possess a nuclear weapon. The deal would extend the ceasefire for 60 days and reopen the Strait of Hormuz.
19: Iran's main negotiator maintained yesterday that the U.S. must show its willingness to commit to the peace deal before his country makes its commitments. President Trump is scrapping plans for a major renovation at the Kennedy Center after a judge's order removing the president's name from the venue.
21: President Trump says he has no interest in overseeing a major renovation of the Kennedy Center unless he is free to bring the institution back physically, financially, and artistically. In a social media post, the president says his administration will now return control of the performing arts venue back to Congress. The move follows a ruling by a federal judge in D.C. ordering President Trump's name to be removed from the Kennedy Center's facade, finding the center's board did not have the authority to unilaterally change the name. The judge also put on hold plans to close the center for 2 years during renovations. At the White House, Jared Halpern, Fox News.
19: President Donald Trump is giving his endorsement to a January study by the Department of Health and Human Services. It calls for cutting the number of vaccines recommended for every American child. An executive order that Trump signed on Friday directs federal agencies to align their policies behind the study, which recommends 11 vaccines. America's listening to Fox News.
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22: Temperatures being 30 degrees above average.
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0: the schools, the drug overdoses and drug deaths that are happening in the state. And that resonates with us. We lost our nephew to a drug overdose, like a lot of people in Maine. And just the lack of moral clarity is coming up more and more and more in the state. There's really no concern for taxpayers in the state anymore. There's not a lot of concern for what our kids are learning. All that gender ideology stuff keeps coming up. I mean, you got to stay away from little kids with that. When you're an adult, make your own decisions. But when you're a kid, that's between parents and the kids. Gosh, I could go on for hours. Cost of living, electricity, the health insurance crisis, child protective services, the welfare system. I mean, we can go on and on and on. And it is a little interesting that it's different in different parts of the state. I went to one meeting. I was actually in Belgrade, and the majority of their questions revolved around child protective services. And you can go other places in the state and that might not even come up, or it's all about electricity and what have you. And there's still a lot of people on the Republican side, which surprised me, that don't understand what's really driving electricity costs. I was at the Sportsman Show in Augusta talking to a lot of different Republicans. They say, geez, I can't believe CMP keeps raising my electric bill. I'm like, it's not CMP. I'm not a huge CMP fan by any means, but they're not the ones driving up the electric bills. And then you have to go and explain the whole thing. And then you're thinking to myself, goodness, if we've got to go through this just to educate Republicans, there's a tremendous amount of work to get people to understand what's really driving up their costs. Because the Democrats keep saying it's natural gas and it's CMP, and it's neither of those things. And one other thing interesting that's coming up a lot, just came up last night too, is childcare. Childcare is a big problem for folks too. So we got some solutions for that. I think that could work well, but it almost runs the gamut. Now that's why I have this binder that's got 24 different tabs in it, because there's at least 24 issues. And that's the amount of tabs I could fit in a binder. They don't have anymore, but there's problems all around that have to be fixed.
1: Well, you certainly are organized. I think the last time you came in with us was back in September, if you can believe it. And boy, it's been a whirlwind since then. So what will be the first thing that you think you'll tackle if you do become governor?
0: You've got to get all your appointments in place. You got to do that right away. And obviously, we're talking to people now, but it's premature. You're just kind of getting an idea for the folks that you think would do a great job in different departments, because you've got to have the right people in the right places. That's part of being a CEO and an effective executive. You know, put people that are smarter than you in all the positions that they would excel at. And then you just work on keeping the team working at pace and together and towards unified goals. And that's really the job of the top executive, is to make sure everything works well together. But you got to have the smartest people in the smartest roles. You got to get the budget together very, very quickly. You've got 2 months to have that pulled together, and you got to get tax cuts in place, and you got to redo your revenue forecast, which is a really interesting process if you really get into how the sausage is made behind the scenes. There's not really one specific department that the governor uses to get all the revenue forecasts in place. So you have to piece it together through a few different departments that provide that information. And then obviously you're going to factor in some economic growth to offset those tax cuts you're going to put in place. And you're going to have to look very closely at the spending we have, because a lot of spending needs to come in back to normal ranges, I'd say. And then the thing you have to be very careful of when you're going from business to the governor's office is there's a person on the other end of every dollar you take in government, and there's a person on the end of every dollar you spend in government. So you've got to really look carefully at what is the program exactly doing for people before you just go in and say, hey, that percentage is too high, let's just cut that. So you got to do a lot of work quickly in that respect. And I've got a bunch of executive orders that have to get put into place.
1: Oh, tell us about it.
0: Yeah, well, a number of things. And some things you can water down, and then other things you're going to have to get some legislative support on. But I do think if we win the governor's office, you're going to win the House. Obviously, you've got to end Maine sanctuary policies. You've got to get back to basics in education. And on the sanctuary policies, too, you can also pull back all the general assistance dollars. You can conditionalize that money or take that money back from Portland or Lewiston or Bangor if they're not doing the things you want them to do with that. And things have to happen differently in those cities. Fix Title IX situation in the state. Get those boys out of girls' sports. Expedited permitting. We've got a big issue with permitting in the state. So you can put expedited permitting in place for the DEP, Department of Transportation, allow outside consultant review so things can start to move a lot quicker. Parental Bill of Rights, addressing illegal Chinese marijuana, statewide welfare program audit, governor's cost-cutting task force, end the Office of New Americans, end the Office of Innovation, moratorium on no big contracts, government spending freeze, small business red tape review, child protective services overhaul, pictures on EBT cards, that's a good one, bring that back, and then drug overdose and drug death reduction task force. I have pages and pages, so I won't bring you through all of them, but there's a lot of things you can do from an executive action standpoint that don't require a lot of legislative support. Now you can have your administrative agencies initiate changes. And then the issue is getting deep enough in the agencies, because you're going to have a lot of folks in there that have been held over from previous administrations that are going to try and wait you out or not really going to execute what you want to as fast as possible. So we've got a lot of thoughts on how we're going to move things along once we get in there.
2: So a few months ago, we had Mr. Woodcock on, the president and CEO of the State of Maine Chamber, and we're talking about that there's going to be zero job growth over the next 3 years. I'm concerned that we're having a tough time competing to get people in here. For one, the millionaires tax, and second, our education is at the bottom, and it's going to be tough to get in.

0: innovators to come in here with a pile of cash to create jobs when we are going to tax them and not have the high education that they're looking for their kids? How would you overcome that?
1: We just did the debate recently that was driven by the Chamber of Commerce. He's talking about the job forecast through 2029. The Mills economic forecast is zero job growth forecasted through 2029. And you can't do that badly if you're trying to do that badly. It's unbelievable that you can have no growth for the next 3 years. So for me, it's a combination of lowering the cost of living and growing the economy at the same time. Because as you're trying to bring down costs for folks, that's for individuals. If you can create a bigger gap between the amount of money they make and the amount of money they spend, well, that's all just going to support themselves and their families. So you have to do that. And growing the economy is going to take a little bit, but you have to have a pro-growth business focus, which the state does not. Business are villains in our state, and you've got to turn that around. And investment in general goes where investment is welcome. And a lot of folks just won't look at Maine unless there's a real pending need that they have to be in this geographic territory, or they're just so embedded in the state that they can't pick up and move. A lot of businesses can't do that, as unhappy as they are with the business conditions. So one of the things I've been talking about all over the state, and I think I have been the only one up to this point, one other candidate just picked up on it, but the welfare system in the state is a huge problem. Economically for us, it's the largest expense in the state. The way the expenses work in the state, you've got about a $4.3 billion department in the Department of Health and Human Services. Then the Department of Education is about $4 billion. The next largest expense after that drops all the way down to $600 million. That's the University of Maine system. And the 10th largest expense is only $122 million. So you've got 80% of your budget in two departments in the state. So that's where all your money's going to come from if you're going to save money and get people lower taxes and such. So the welfare system, I've been on it. I'm also the only candidate who has actually been on food stamps. You know, I've had nothing and then obviously gratefully been very successful. So I've seen all those stages in between and had to work myself out of that situation so I can empathize with folks in that situation and certainly have plans in place to help them get out of it. But the way our system works is we have what's called the cliff, where if you make too much money, you lose all of your benefits. So the Democrats specifically have set it up. So it's very hard for people to get out of the system unless they have sort of an astronomical leap in earnings, which really doesn't happen if you're trying to climb the ladder and do a little bit better. But right now, folks can't take extra hours. They can't take promotions, increases in pay. And that's just completely detrimental. You can't have businesses working against the state. We've got roughly 400,000 people on these benefits. We only have 750,000 people paying taxes. So what's going to happen the way the state's doing it is if you don't get behind business, and I've got some specifics for you, then pretty soon you're going to have 700,000 taxpayers and 450,000 people on benefits. And then it keeps ratcheting around the other way because there's no other place you can go. And when you get on the system in Maine, you actually get a packet that shows up at your house that tells you all the other benefits that you qualify for. But Maine's starting to create this generational effect of just living off the state. And it just doesn't work that way. That's why every solution the Democrats have is take more taxes to build housing or take taxes to fix insurance. Every single one of them, all their plans are just take taxes to pay for things. So anyway, so you got to create that bridge for folks. So you're allowed to make more money. You need a federal waiver for this. And then you can slowly pay into the system as you make more money until you're off the system. And you set those parameters in place. And you're going to have some work requirements in place that are reasonable. And if someone's trying hard, but they can't get a job, because I'll tell you, I was just up in Washington County. There's some places, no matter how hard you're going to push someone to get a job, there's no job. So you've got to have proper reviews of that process. So if someone's actively trying to get employed, but they can't get employed, then you've got to extend things a little bit. And your job as governor is to get business in that area. So the other things you have to do in addition to that is you have to get rid of legislative and regulatory challenges that we have in the state. There's no predictability for businesses. They don't know if they make this big investment, what's going to happen next. So you've got to get that done. Electricity obviously has to be fixed. You have that company Lumbar Hardwoods. You guys remember that one? Went out of business. 74-year-old Maine business had to close because their public policy charge is going to go from $20,000 to $40,000. 22 people lost their jobs. Absolutely ridiculous. Housing and insurance. And we can talk in detail on those subjects. No problem. Permitting process, like we discussed, needs to be fixed. You got to cut personal corporate income taxes. You have to use incentives to bring businesses in. You've been following Gorm in the Amazon facility. You got people showing up to town meetings on that saying it's going to be a secret ICE facility and other things trying to stop that business from going in there. And they have a municipal fund that you can apply for that puts millions and millions of dollars into the community. New baseball fields, new sidewalks, new lighting, all sorts of things that go along with the jobs that they're going to bring in. And the more businesses you put in there, now you've got the industrial tax base going, which is going to help lower people's property taxes. And you still got people fighting that stuff on a local level, which is crazy to me. So you can't complain about property taxes and then stop businesses from coming into your community. I was up in Washington County just yesterday. They brought up four or five different large business entities that were trying to move in and the localities stopped it. So you've really got to get through to people to make sure they understand. By adding this, you're not going to hurt the environment or what have you. That's easy to work with. Maine's mostly environment. and what the offset is going to be for their cost of living. So all sorts of things you have to do from that standpoint. Got to reduce regulations. We got 135,925 regulations. That's a real number on businesses. It's crazy. You got silly things like conforming with federal rules on depreciation. We don't do it the same way in Maine that you do it federally, and it would be a lot better just to conform with that for business. FMLA, things like that, just a disaster for businesses. Every single business is just up in arms about this PFMLA program that they have and has to be changed. There should not be any mandate on that. Now, you can put some executive actions in there, and the way we support our heritage industries is terrible. I was just on lobster boats up in Winter Harbor. I spent a lot of time with the logging. We were just with the Robbins family the week before that happened. And again, our hearts just go out to them. They're such a wonderful family. It's such an incredible business. So hopefully they're all doing okay. I know they got a long road back, but a tremendous family. Spent a lot of time with other folks in the forestry space and then agriculture. Spent a tremendous amount of time up in the county. And we just do not support our heritage industries. It's just like we're trying to kneecap them. And if you don't support your own heritage industries, what are you doing? That's not Maine. That's not Maine values. So I guess in summary of that long, you know, kind of explanation is there are so many things you can do to get business going in the state, not to mention just being a governor who is out selling the state day in and day out to get people to come into the state. And one of the questions in one of the debates was, well, how would you do that? I mean, honestly, you can't just sell it. And you're in the sales business too, right? Because when you sell and all the sizzle and there's nothing behind it, then you lose a lot of credibility. So you just got to establish trust with people. And they say, look, there's these challenges with Maine. This is going to cost us too much for electricity, or there's too many regulations. Well, you tell them, look, here's exactly what we're working on. And we are going to do our absolute best to make sure you are happy as a clam here in the state. And if there's challenges, you have a direct number to us. So when you're honest with people and you establish trust, then you can sell much better. And I think I can do that very effectively in terms of getting businesses in the state and getting more investment in the state and allowing businesses to expand, hire more, feel more comfortable doing business in the state, than everybody does better.
0: Well, obviously, there's a lot of businesses leaving Washington State and New York. You know, I would hope we would be able to pick up on a few.
1: Well, they're doing the same thing that we're doing. Kathy Hochul is trying to drive out all the businesses before and all the folks that are making a lot of money. And then she's 3 years later begging them to come back. You've seen over in Seattle right now, 9.5% tax on anybody who makes over $1 million. I mean, you got to be kidding me. Starbucks is leaving Seattle. Every state that does that sooner or later figures out that they've made the wrong move. I was just hearing today, 10% of people in the country pay 76% of the taxes nationally. You keep making that pie smaller and smaller and smaller, all states are going to lose their taxes. It's the way it works.
2: Speaking of tax, let's talk about property tax. What's your position on that?
1: Property taxes, a lot of things involved in that. We mentioned earlier, obviously, if you can just expand the industrial tax base, you can get businesses going, then that helps defer the tax base over businesses as well as homes. So that's very important. The more housing you open up, and we can talk in detail on housing, the more homes you allow to get into the ground, then that's going to add more property tax. Then municipalities can bring their mill rate down, which they should be managing anyways. I've seen a lot of municipalities, because this conversation is all over the state, who've done a very good job managing their mill rate. Others just haven't. And it's like they're almost ruthless in the amount of tax they want to go after for folks. First, you got to look at the revenue sharing plans, because the revenue sharing plans were designed originally to offset property taxes. That's the purpose of them. But now they've become line items in the budgets for towns. So the sales tax revenue share program that all communities get, it's 5%. That was designed to offset property taxes. And then this 55% revenue share on school funding was supposed to lower taxes. Words out of Mill's mouth, it's going to lower taxes by 15% for people. I haven't met one person who's had their property taxes lowered by 15%. They've all gone sky high. So you've got to put guardrails around those programs and then make them do what they're intended to. You have to enforce that if you're going to get this money, you are going to lower your taxes. That's the bottom line. I understand costs have gone up, but costs have not gone up that much. In a lot of cases right now, municipalities are assessing homes at 100% of sale value. The state minimum is 70%, and then the state tells the municipalities how much you're supposed to value your community at. So you can go in there and you can reduce that to 50%, 40%, 60%, whatever that right number forecasts out to be, and then change those regulations so then the municipalities can assess lower if they're not managing their mill rate properly, and that will create some relief for folks. And then you have to really push a strict budget focus for all communities on their tax reduction focus, because you're having seniors that are being forced to take out reverse mortgages, seniors that are being told to sell their homes. You can't do that in Maine. You can, on the school side too, a lot of folks don't know about these things called regional education centers. So there's about 12 of them in the state. And what these do is, because we've got about 250 plus school districts, 150-ish that go K through 12, we've had a 6.6% reduction in the student base over the last 10 years. So you have many less students. So that's why you have some areas now that are starting to combine their school districts, Livermore and Jaded. And we have 11 different school districts right now that are looking at combining their school districts just because they don't have enough capacity for the schools. And property taxes are so high now. So we're at this point in the state where people are being forced to address this cost issue. So you can't have that many school districts with that much administrative overhead with less students. You can't do it. So these regional education centers are fantastic. You can coordinate purchasing, you can coordinate transportation, IT services, facilities, maintenance, food service, payroll, HR, all the things that you would normally concentrate on one GNA structure, you can do centrally for many school districts. So you can start to reduce expenses effectively there. And then you have voluntary consolidation for the school districts. That helps too. And you have to have a school budget review process. So a lot of folks don't know when the school districts send those budgets to the state for their reimbursement. This is a rubber stamp. Nobody's establishing norms of expense levels for each of the different types of positions and costs that you would have within a school system. So someone in the state should be reviewing to say, well, if you submitted your budget for the school district and you're 30% over the norm for this line item, why are you submitting it that high when you should be in this range? So at least a review process to make sure the expenses are in check, because a lot of times the folks that run the school boards, they have no business experience. They've never budgeted anything before. Maybe some have, but you're talking 30, 40, 50, 60, $100 million budgets. That's a complex thing to do right. So a lot of folks that in this day and age are mostly ideological about why they're on the school board don't have that expertise. So I see nothing wrong with having a review board in place to make sure that these budgets are being set properly.
0: Speaking of tax funding, what do you think about the municipality and the state government funding some of these nonprofits?
1: I don't like that at all. There's obviously some good nonprofits out there. Obviously, there's lots of them, but there's other ones that it's really more of a cyclical process, which is, I think, where you're potentially going, where the money goes out the door and it comes back in to support different candidates or different initiatives or different referendums, which kind of lends itself to a bigger problem in Maine, why we have all these sort of really driven liberal referendums that come into places. And you all know this, Maine's an inexpensive state for these outside groups to come in and put some resources behind trying to get these crazy policies in place. And then we become sort of this testing ground on what you can get through and pull over on the people in Maine. It's on the cheap rather than doing it in New Jersey or Florida or Texas or Oregon even, or California. It's so much less expensive. And sometimes these things get passed. So you got to make sure you put a stop to that as best you can too.
2: Speaking of accountability, there doesn't seem to be anyone reviewing what's going on in DHHS. Do you want to talk about that?
1: Sure. DHHS, like we mentioned earlier, is the largest budget item in the state. You're talking $4.3 to $4.5 billion in the budget. And then Department of Education is second behind that, about $4 billion. So I think it's pretty clear in the state. When you've run big businesses, your standard operating procedure is managing fraud, because working so hard to earn your money, you can't have money going out the back door. That's why you have regular audits and all those things, and you make sure your internal controls are adequate. You don't have any material deficiencies in controls. That's how an auditor would say it. Obviously, we've already failed the budgets at the state level, and they haven't really acknowledged it. They wouldn't let the Republicans even ask any questions. They wouldn't even let Matt Dunlap testify in terms of where the material weaknesses are when they got into committee on that or had a hearing on that. So culturally, you can tell there's no big concern about managing the money, and there's certainly no one wanting to come up and take accountability for the way taxpayers' dollars are being spent. So managing fraud in general is a very easy process. And I know for a fact that the state has the data to manage it properly. So one issue is, of course, licensing groups that are essentially fraudulent. They don't have the proper credentials. They don't have the right background. They're clearly not delivering the services they're supposed to deliver. Janet Mills, when the DOJ came down on her, did that video. Do you remember that video she did explaining how everyone's now licensed?
2: Oh,
1: so
2: yeah.
1: They're under a higher level of scrutiny. That's the same thing they did with the Chinese marijuana grows. They just licensed them. No concern about the illegal activity or the dangers they pose to the public in the healthcare situations, whether services are being rendered or not, or no inspections in terms of looking at the quality of care that folks are getting or the facilities that they're in. But their solution is just license them. So that creates the talking point that there's a little more scrutiny for these groups. So you can clearly tighten that up. You can make all the waiver programs, autism or Section 20 or elderly and physical disabilities, you can make them all reapply. Obviously, you're going to have ones that are clearly legitimate. They've been in business for years. They have, you know, large physical facilities. They do everything proper. But then you're going to have these ones in the middle that are gray, and you're going to have ones that are clearly not qualified to do what you do. So you obviously have those folks reapply, because there's a lot of money going out the door on that. Then separately, the way you stop the money going out the door is you just create exception reports. So when you have a large AP department, accounts payable, you're going to make sure that any requests for payments follow the right criteria. Was this approved? And by the way, Maine changed the forms for different departments to sign off on expenses. There's no one who has to take full accountability for the expense anymore. Like, I could show you that document. In any case, we have all the data that would say, well, this is outside the normal payment range for this service. These are the services that should have been rendered in that session. This is the documentation that's supposed to go along with that. And was the service even given or not? So you create these exception reports with each payment request from the vendor. And then if something is outside any of those norms that you reestablish, and we would reestablish all of them, then it doesn't get paid until it gets cleared. And then that exception report covers all the vendors. And you've got what? About 5,000 folks that have billed MainCare over the last 4 or 5 years. I mean, that's a tremendous amount of vendors. So you take that exception report and you make sure it doesn't stop at department management. It goes right up to the commissioner at DAS, the Department of Administrative and Financial Services, all the way to the governor's office. You can see what is your trend on exception reports. So if you start with thousands of exception reports, obviously the goal is to whittle that down to hundreds or dozens of exceptions that come through, because now people are submitting it properly because they're not going to get paid. Once you have those exceptions, you make sure that nothing gets paid till they're cleared. And then you utilize your fraud department. We've got over 20 folks that we have out investigating these units, and they rarely ever prosecute. They only started withholding payments or filing charges against some of these agencies because the DOJ came in and Janet Mills was running for Senate, which she obviously isn't anymore. Of course, she's just waiting in the wings to come back after things get worse for Plattner. So you utilize them, you prosecute folks, you don't let them appeal it for 3 years. If you want to appeal it, you can appeal it from jail. Do it that way. It's a little tongue-in-cheek, but it's also serious, right? You have to come down on these people hard so they understand, don't do it again. You go back and you audit everything in the past that was made properly. You audit all future payments on a regular basis. And then, like at the national level, you can reward whistleblowers in the state. You know how many people in the state know what's going on? And you can allow them the opportunity to make money paid by fines from the providers, not from taxpayer money, when they turn in these things that are happening. You're going to have people turn in fraud all the time. They're going to be like, oh my God, I can make so much money doing this because there's so much fraud. And then you create a culture of accountability. And as governor, you get out and you explain to people what's going on, what we're finding in detail, what we're seeing, how much of their money we're capturing back and giving back to taxpayers. And then all of a sudden, your culture of fraud goes away. People's money is being managed effectively. And now it's a non-issue, like it's supposed to be.
2: So before we let you go, people are voting now. June 9th is coming up pretty quickly. Why should voters be voting for you?
1: A lot of reasons. First, I grew up here. My wife grew up here. She's from Lyman. So many people have met Sonia. And by the way, I just want to thank everybody for how incredibly loving and warm and supportive they've been on Sonia in this whole process. It's fantastic. And she loves it. Our kids grew up here. They all went to school, the same high school I did. One's still in school. So we're very familiar with everything going on in the schools. But in any case, Maine built my character, built my wife's character, built our kids' character. And I understand the difference of what it was when we were kids to where it is now. And it's not where it's supposed to be. And it's not normal, like we talked about earlier. And then secondarily, like I said, I've been on unemployment. I've been on food stamps. I never graduated college. Gratefully, I became very successful. And I think that gives me a different angle and view on things in the state than other people have, because I've been through that experience and I know how to get people off of that. And I know how to get people into a better situation. I've been doing it my whole life. So I think that's very important, because you can go in with a sharp, shrewd business mind and sometimes you don't think about the human aspect of it, and you can do both things right. You can take care of people and you can manage things financially effectively without compromise. And I believe that wholeheartedly. Okay, so that being said, something I've said before on the trail is 50% of winning is showing up. So the most important thing is that we get out there, we get the people that we know to vote, we get them to get the people they know to vote, because we lost, for example, the House last year by 60 total votes for the whole state. Some races were lost by 6 votes, 12 votes, 15 votes. So a few more people voting could have made a huge difference. So I think there's really good energy right there. And then 50% of winning, the other 50% is the right candidate. And I've run billion-dollar companies. I've built a billion-dollar company from scratch, created 15,000 jobs nationwide. And that's an experience very few people are ever going to get. So from the executive standpoint, that gives me all the experience I need to run the government very fluently and effectively. And I don't think anyone else there has that same background. As well, the team I have around me, in my opinion, has the most political depth of anyone's team. Certainly at the moment, they are experts in state government, and that's what you need around you. So you add those two things together, that is a very good combination, and it's very formidable for the Democrats. And you add to that, having the right temperament and the right focus, I think is incredibly important, because right now we are outnumbered as Republicans by 40,000 registered Democrats in the state. Mathematically, you cannot win, even if all the Republicans turned out. You can't do it. And the Democrats are going to turn out hard. So you have to get the unenrolled or the independent voters to vote for a Republican. It's the only way to do it. And you've got to get the disenfranchised Democrats. There's a lot. Plenty of people have been flipping over to come on side and vote for me. I can't give you an exact number, but it happens quite often that we get those messages because they're paying the bills too. Their businesses are getting hurt too. So I can't tell people who to vote for, but I think people have to make a very critical decision, which is who is the most effective candidate to get into the general and get those folks to come over to our side. I don't think you're going to do it being a very aggressive or upset Republican. I don't think you're going to do it by just pointing the finger at the Democrats. I think you have to get up there and explain to people, this is what has happened. This is the reality behind it. And this is how we can fix it. And then they keep their ears open. If you go out there too much on the other side, they close their ears. They don't want to hear it anymore. You've got a fractured country. You've got a fractured state right now with everything going on. There's too much vitriol. There's too much anger and frustration. A lot of people turn it off. So you need to give them something that they have not seen on the Republican side before. And I think that's what we offer. And we feel strongly that we're the best team to bring a win home for folks in November. And I'm very confident that we can.
2: 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Thank you so much for joining us. It's such a pleasure.
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8: Hi, and thank you for joining me today for this edition of Senior Talk. We are going to be discussing common eye issues that many people, especially older adults, have. I'm very excited. My guest today is Dr. Cynthia Self. She is a board-certified ophthalmologist with training in cornea, external disease, and refractive surgery. Special areas of interest include cataract and cornea surgery in adults and children, the management of corneal diseases, diabetic eye care, and laser surgery. She practices at Eastern Maine Eye Associates in Bangor. Hi, Dr. Self. Thank you so much for joining me today.
9: Hi, Carol. Thank you so much. It's been a few years since I've been on your show, and I'm happy to come back and give people some updated news.
8: Well, I'm very happy to have you back. You know, eye conditions can be very scary, and older adults seem to have them. There's so many of them. And we see more ads on television today for the new drugs, and we'll get into that can help with certain eye conditions. So let's start off with talking about the most common eye issues that older people have, what they are, and if someone doesn't have them yet, can they be prevented?
9: Absolutely. As we all get a little bit older, I like to say, definitely just like all the body parts change, you know, the eyes are definitely part of that. When we all get to be about 40 or 45, we all start to need glasses, especially reading glasses. That's a very normal aging change. You can almost just go by somebody's birth date and tell how that is affecting their life. And that is because of aging changes of the lens in the eye, which helps us focus. When we're young, the lens is healthy and pliable, and the little muscles that focus can move our focal point in and out easily. As we get older, the lens gets stiffer, and the little muscles are still pulling, but they can't quite bring the focus up. So we start pushing things out and having trouble reading. And that leads to reading glasses. And that same process continues with the lens of the eye with exposure to normal sunlight, UV light, until we're in our 60s, 70s, 80s, and the lens gets hazy. And that is when we name it a cataract. And cataracts, again, are a normal aging change that we all get. And

0: and they lead to blurred vision, and it's the most commonly performed surgery in the United States, cataract surgery. Also, other age-related diseases, a main one that we see that damages vision is glaucoma. Glaucoma is a disease that bothers the peripheral vision. And the tough part about glaucoma is that it has very few symptoms until it's quite late. And it's one of the leading causes of blindness in the United States. And so, eye doctors, we are very serious about having people in for regular eye exams so that we can screen for glaucoma, look for risk factors, and look for any damage that's going on.
1: Having the ability to go to any drugstore or supermarket and buy the reading glasses, while that's a really wonderful thing, do you think that that prevents people sometimes from having more regular eye exams because now they're able to read, they're seeing better, so they're just like, well, I don't need to go because I have these readers?
0: That is very, very true. The reading glasses are available from everywhere, from the big box stores, pharmacies, discount stores, almost anywhere you see the racks of glasses. And you're right, that can help people to see and then, cause them to feel comforted and not go in for an eye exam. However, we do like people to have a baseline eye exam around the age of 40. And if their eyes are healthy, every 3 to 5 years until they're about 60, and then at least every 2 years after age 60. But if there are diseases present or risk factors for disease, we usually see most people, I would say, yearly after age 60 or 65. So I would love to encourage the listeners out there. If you haven't had an eye exam, please call an optometrist or an ophthalmologist. Those are the eye doctors to get a basic adult eye exam. And even if you can't get in for a while, go ahead and make that appointment and commit to that so we can help you keep your vision and keep it as good as possible for the rest of your life.
1: Since you mentioned both, will you describe the difference between an optometrist and an ophthalmologist?
0: Absolutely. So, an optometrist is a doctor of optometry. The letters behind their name are OD, optometric doctor. And they have studied typically at a college for 4 years and then at a graduate school of optometry for 4 years. And they graduate with the OD or optometric doctor degree. I would say they mainly see people for glasses, contact lenses, and eye screening exams, looking for diseases, screening for diseases. In contrast, an ophthalmologist is an MD, a medical doctor, or a DO, doctor of osteopathy, who has gone through 4 years of college, 4 years of medical school, and 4 years of residency training, and then optional fellowship training as well. And the MDs and DOs are more specialized in medicine and surgery of the eyes. They can also do what we call refractions, which is the exam for glasses. But most of the time, there is so much medical and surgical that they have to focus on that. So there is a difference. And if people have eye diseases, their optometrist might follow them for a period and then might recommend that they go to an ophthalmologist. And an ophthalmologist who's seeing people might say, oh, you have this refractive issue or you need contacts. I'm going to get you in with an optometrist. So there's a lot of good working together, collaborating, and there is some overlap. But in general, ophthalmologists, we tend to do more of the medical surgical, the people who have a little bit worse disease states who need surgery or follow-up after surgery, that kind of thing.
1: For people who are on Medicare and maybe they have a Medicare Advantage plan. Maybe they don't, but paying for this is always an issue. You mentioned something in the pre-show about the American Academy of Ophthalmology's Eye Care America program. If someone's listening and thinking, I really should see an eye doctor, but I don't think my insurance covers it, what can they do?
0: Absolutely. Yes, the American Academy of Ophthalmology has had the Eye Care America program since 1985. It's one of the largest public service health programs in the country. And there is a website and a phone number that people can get in touch with. It's eyecareamerica@aao.org. Or the phone is toll-free 877-887-6327. And they are on the West Coast, so their hours are, Eastern time, are 11 a.m. to 5 p.m. Monday through Friday. And they will do a simple screening test as far as looking at eligibility, the person's ability to pay, and whatever the person's ability to pay, they will get them in with an Eye Care America, a volunteer ophthalmologist, for an eye exam, and to ascertain what kind of care the patient needs and to help them get that care. And so even if you're not sure, go ahead and try to contact Eye Care America and see if you qualify, because we don't want there to be any barriers for people to get their eye exam, get their screening, get things taken care of. So we're very passionate about that program.
1: That is an incredibly beneficial program, and I didn't know anything about it before this, so that's terrific. The number to call again is 1-877-887-6327. I'll be giving that number again, so get a pencil. If you want to reach out to me, if you missed anything, yourseniortalk@gmail.com. yourseniortalk@gmail.com. Stay with us. We will be right back. There's lots more to come with Dr. Self.
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1: Eastern Maine Eye Associates right here in Bangor. So let's talk about some of these conditions that you mentioned. If someone doesn't have them yet, is there a way to prevent them? Can they do things to make their eyes healthier so that maybe they don't get cataracts or glaucoma or something?
0: Okay, so that's a great question. We love prevention, of course. Doctors love prevention. So let's talk about cataracts first. So there have been a number of studies, really, really good studies, looking at everything from sunglasses, glasses, vitamins, all kinds of things. And there is nothing we can really do to prevent cataracts or to change the course of our how we're going to develop cataracts. A lot of it is genetic, like when did our parents develop cataracts, what age? And one small thing we can control is just not having trauma to the eyes, for instance, engaging in dangerous things like boxing or something like that. But most people wouldn't even dream of that. So, but there's really nothing a person can do to slow down or delay cataracts. That being said, there are some things that accelerate cataracts, for instance, uncontrolled diabetes, uncontrolled blood sugar, the sugar in the blood, the lens of our eye loves to take that up out of the blood, and water follows that sugar into the lens, and it causes the lens to swell, and that can throw off a person's focusing. and this chronic sugar and water coming into the lens accelerates cataract formation. So if you're a diabetic, that's another great reason to have good blood sugar control, working with your doctor and their recommendations on that. And there are no vitamins that can slow down or stop cataracts. That being said, there's a lot of research in this area, and I do hope that something comes about in this area, probably will in the future, but right now there's nothing that truly works. For glaucoma, that's also, there's a lot of genetic components of glaucoma. People of Black or Hispanic descent have a higher risk for glaucoma, and so it is even more important for those minorities to have regular eye exams and get checked and ask their family about family history of glaucoma. But another proactive step that we can all do for glaucoma is when we sleep, it's important to not sleep with our eye, with having pressure on our eye. For instance, if we sleep on our side or our stomach, we really have to turn our head and have the pillow back behind the temple area so that the pillow doesn't put any force on the eyeball, because that will transmit pressure to the eye, and pressure on the eye is a direct cause of glaucoma. So if you are a side or stomach sleeper, try to be aware of that. If you don't think you can stay off of your eye, having it on the pillow, over the counter, you can purchase an eye shield that can be taped over the eye, and that rests on the bones of the socket and the nose. And so even if you lay right on that, it's rigid, so it won't allow the pressure to be transmitted through to the eye. So that's very important if you have glaucoma or if you're trying to avoid it, to not lay on your eye. And as far as macular degeneration, another common age-related eye disease, the best thing to do is to not smoke. Smoking is the number one kind of variable that a person can control for their future for avoiding macular degeneration. Not only smoking, but secondhand smoke. Avoid being around secondhand smoke as well. Besides that, we do feel like the UV light over our lifetime is what causes age-related macular degeneration. And so if you're outdoors trying to wear sunglasses or regular glasses, which also block UV light, that'd be very, very important for slowing down macular degeneration. And macular degeneration also responds well to nutrition. If we, for our whole lifetime, if we eat lots of fruits and veggies of all the different colors, but especially dark green, thing for broccoli, lettuces, kale, Brussels sprouts, all of that, the eyes absolutely love that. And also, the big thing for all these diseases, of course, is screening to look at risk factors and to look at where we are in these disease processes. Age-related macular degeneration, just like cataracts, it's pretty much 100% that you're going to get it if you live long enough. There was a big study done on people who were 100 years old or older, and they managed to round up over 2,000. 100% of them had age-related macular degeneration. So we know it's purely age-related. Everyone will get it. But again, avoid smoking and the secondhand smoke.
1: Can you take, there are medications, more vitamin supplements on the market that specifically talk about this. Do those work? Should someone be taking those? Should they take them now preemptively, or should they wait until they have a diagnosis? And do they work at all?
0: Okay, great. Thank you for bringing that up. Yes. The National Institute of Health has done a very, very large ongoing study for decades that has looked at eye vitamin supplementation and the development of macular degeneration. And they've outlined very specific findings for specific recommendations. So the eye vitamins, a person with a clean eye exam gets no benefit from the eye vitamins. They get the benefit from having the nutrition that we talked about with the fruits and veggies of all different colors. However, a person has to have a very specific set of findings and a diagnosis for the eye vitamins to actually make a difference. And there's a specific formula called AREDS, or the Age-Related Eye Disease Study Vitamins. So if you see a shelf full of eye vitamins, just look for any wording that says AREDS, A-R-E-D-S, and you'll know that you're getting the actual formula that showed the best results in the studies. It's a combination of vitamins A, C, E, zinc, and copper. And the later formulations have also included some lutein and zeaxanthin, but just look for those letters on the product. But again, make sure you have that specific diagnosis and the recommendation to take the vitamins. Otherwise, it's just a waste of money.
1: Okay. That sounds good, because I was thinking I myself would be running to the pharmacy and getting these vitamins. So we're Absolutely. Going to take a break. We're going to take a break. And when we come back, we will talk more with Dr. Self. That number to call if you want to find out about helping to get your eye care paid for, it's Eye Care America, 1-877-887-6327. We'll be right back. Stay with us.
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1: And not putting so much pressure on your eye with the pillow. Right. What about eye hygiene? I was told by an eye doctor a while ago, get little eye scrubby, lid scrubbies, and to clean the eyes. Mm-hmm. Is that really important? And can you use baby shampoo instead of buying these little eye scrub pads?
0: Yes, daily eyelid hygiene is very important. When we're young, most of us, you know, we heard, don't get soap in your eyes, don't get soap near your eyes. And if you look at any cosmetic commercials. When they apply facial cleanser, they apply it way around the face and the cheeks, and they completely avoid the eyes. However, just like every other part of our body, the eyes and eyelids need hygiene, because oils and

0: dead skin cells build up and they form a barrier for normal eye glands to flow and to put moisture onto the eye at the edge of the eyelid. So I would like everybody once or twice a day, whenever you wash your face, to use some soapy lather and just for a few seconds, wash your lids and lashes, bristle your lashes with your fingers, make sure you're really cleaning the base. If you squint your eyes up too tight, you won't be getting the base of the lashes and getting those dead skin cells and crusties off. And then rinse really quick before the soap gets in your eyes. You can use dilute baby shampoo. I would just put a couple of drops in your hand, lots of water, just make a thin lather. It's not the shampoo or the soap that's treating it. It's just the mechanical scrubbing and getting the lather on there, because lather breaks down oils and gets them off. The eyelid wipes are good because they are a very easy reminder to clean our eyes, but they do have an associated cost. So I feel like any mild soap that you would use on your face, including a little bit of baby shampoo, is fine. Some people like non-soap cleansers. Like, I'll just say a couple of names just because I know them and I want to inform the listeners. Cetaphil and CeraVe make gentle cleansers. Just make sure you don't buy the lotion. Make sure it says gentle cleanser. And again, just a little product, a lot of water, and wash the eyelids at least once or twice a day. If you don't, there can be chronic changes of the ocular surface, dry eye, eyelids turning out or turning in, requiring surgery, and tearing, burning, and stinging. A lot of little symptoms, but they build up and they cause chronic problems.
1: Okay, that's just terrifying.
0: I know, right?
1: So next stop is to go get the little wipes, because I did use a little box of pads, and they are wonderful. But, you know, you get lazy. I'll be much more diligent about that now. That is terrifying. And yeah, the baby shampoo is a cheaper option. But yes. And so let's talk about, we're almost out of time, but I want to talk about night driving. So many older adults, myself included, really struggle with driving at night now. And I don't know if the lights on oncoming cars are just that much brighter these days, or if it's our eyes. Or both?
0: Yes, there is a little bit of both. But the main thing that causes that is a slow, steady cataract formation. And when we drive at night, it's dark. So our pupils enlarge. And the lens of the eye, which when it's hazy, we call it the cataract, is right behind the pupil. So when as the pupil gets big, there's more light hitting those cataracts and glaring, especially those direct headlights. And the newer headlights that are super bright, the bluish ones, tend to be very intense, and they can just glare out your vision, cause big halos where a person cannot see the lines on the road, and they have to look away. So that is something that comes on with aging. Most of the time it's from cataracts. I'll give you an easy tip that you can try. If you turn on the map light in the car, it's the little light kind of right in between you and the passenger, right above your head. That can provide enough illumination in the car to shrink the pupils and to help cut down some of that glare. The big thing with that, though, is once you reach your destination, make sure to turn the light off so you don't run your battery down. Very important. But that can help people drive at night or dusk. It's a little trick that can help you and maybe get you somewhere feeling a little more safe, a little more confident.
1: We have like just a few seconds left, but I've heard that yellow glasses, yellow lenses help with night driving. Is that true?
0: That is true. I would say a lot of people it helps, not everyone, but certainly very worth trying those yellow glasses. And just one last thing, Carol, before we have to go, I want to promote people 60 and older getting the shingles vaccine. It's very important. Shingles in the eye is extremely painful, and it can cause a lot of scarring and blurring that can be very chronic. Shingles on the skin is painful enough, but when it's in the eye, it's much worse. So do talk to your doctor, get the shingles vaccine series, and protect yourself.
1: Thank you. That's great advice, Dr. Self. I really appreciate you being here. Eastern Maine Eye Associates of Bangor. And one more time, that number to call if you need help paying for your eye exams, 1-877-887-6327. That's it for me. This is Senior Talk. Thank you so much for listening.
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5: Yet, I'm Pam Puso, Fox News. Much of the world is waiting for President Trump's response to a recent peace deal with Iran. Fox's Peter Ducey explains what the president wants from the White House.
6: Hormuz Strait must be immediately open. No tolls. Ships caught in the strait due to our amazing and unprecedented naval blockade, which will now be lifted, may start the process of heading home. Enriched materials, sometimes referred to as nuclear dust, will be unearthed by the United States in close coordination and conjunction with the Islamic Republic of Iran, plus the International Atomic Energy Agency, and destroyed. No money will be exchanged until further notice. That's key, because according to the New York Times, earlier in the negotiations, Tehran had demanded reparations for bombardment damage that some Iranian officials estimate at $300 billion to $1 trillion.
5: The deal would extend the ceasefire for 60 days. President Trump is scrapping plans for a big overhaul at the Kennedy Center following a judge's ruling.
7: President Trump says he has no interest in overseeing a major renovation of the Kennedy Center unless he is free to bring the institution back physically, financially, and artistically. In a social media post, the president says his administration will now return control of the performing arts venue back to Congress. The move follows a ruling by a federal judge in D.C. ordering President Trump's name to be removed from the Kennedy Center's facade, finding the center's board did not have the authority to unilaterally change the name. The judge also put on hold plans to close the center for 2 years during renovations. At the White House, Jared Halpern, Fox News.
5: Another federal judge has temporarily halted a weaponization fund to compensate people who claim to be targets of political investigations. 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
3: From the Hammond Lumber Company Weather Desk.
4: Today will be cloudy, brisk, and cool with a high of 57. Tonight, expect mainly clear skies and chilly temperatures, dropping to a low of 37. Tomorrow will bring mostly cloudy conditions with a passing shower or two in the afternoon, possibly accompanied by a rumble of thunder. Look for a high of 65. Monday will remain cloudy for most of the day with a chance of a passing shower or two, reaching a high of 63. For Blueberry Broadcasting, I'm AccuWeather meteorologist Jason Katarina.
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7: That's right, friends. This is Conquering Retirement on today's program. Yes, there is going to be a new Fed chair. How is that going to affect interest rates? Will that affect inflation, and will it affect your income tools in retirement? Also, a decision that might cost you hundreds of thousands of dollars if you don't do it correctly. All that and more on today's program with financial advisor Peter Hansen. Thank you for joining us, folks. This is Conquering Retirement. On the mic today is Peter Hansen. Peter, how are you doing this week, my friend?
8: I'm great. Nice to be here again, Spike. It's been a couple of weeks, I think, since I was on, and a few things have changed. Some things remain constant, and I hope we're going to talk about something to do with interest rates today.
7: Yes, yes. So there has been confirmed. There is going to be a new Fed chair, and I think one more in favor of some interest rate movements kind of aligned with the president right now. I can't imagine too much of a dramatic change. I mean, we're holding around 3-ish or 4-ish right now. But you know what? I'll tell you what. Let me ask you. First of all, does a Fed chair and interest rates, is this going to have a huge seismic effect, a change in the leadership within the next year or so? What do you feel?
8: Well, you know, the Fed is supposed to be independent from the current administration, and I think for the most part it is. I know the current administration really wants somebody else in there, and they get to pick and choose who that was. But again, the current administration picked the current, you know, Fed leader as well. But it does affect, you know, interest rates affect people who are retiring, and higher interest rates can affect to the positive, it can affect to the negative. And I think that's some of the things that we're going to talk about today. It really depends on what type of assets you have, where you're headed, whether that's negative or positive. And sometimes it's both, but you have to pay attention to what interest rates are. I know that the Fed wants interest rates to be around 2%, and it hasn't been like that for a while.
7: So walk us through a little bit, if you don't mind, what impacts the decision on interest rates? What are the forces that help decide it? We hear, how does affecting interest rates increase or slow down inflation, or increase or decrease, you know, the kind of production that's happening in the United States? Do you mind explaining it for us in the cheap seats back here, your radio hosts and our radio listeners who don't understand why interest rates have such a big part of the conversation?
8: Well, it does affect inflation, interest rates, insurance. Like I said, you know, the Fed wants to keep things around 2%. And the Fed's always balancing two mandates from Congress. You know, they want to keep employment high and keep inflation around 2%. It hasn't been 2% for some years now. And the inflation has been stuck above 3% since the end of 2023, keeping the Fed, you know, in a kind of an at-hold posture.

0: people that are retiring have to look at their, you know, investments. They have to look, especially if they have insurance products, and say, are there things that need to be done to hedge against inflation? The best investment you can have, in a, whether you're retired or not, is the market. Market value is the best hedge against high inflation. To try to, but if you have fixed income, things like annuities or CDs, well, that's something you have to pay attention to on a consistent basis, especially if rates are higher.
1: Okay, so let me ask you that. We'll start with what is considered really safe money, CDs, the money market accounts. So since, basically 2020, we had some of the lowest long-term interest rates in U.S. history. So they've gone up over the last 3 to 4 years. Do you think some of the safer things like bank CDs, money markets alone, do you see those rates going down a bit before the end of the year? What do you think on the real safe money?
0: Well, they may not go down so much only because, like I said, that 3% rate is staying high. But in this area, you know, Derek and I work in the Saco Biddeford area, which is, you know, formerly a mill town. And there's a lot of safe money in this environment. We have people coming in, you know, that are retired, and they'll have 3 or 4 CDs at 3 or 4 different banks. And they will be asking us, what should we be doing? And it is safe money. It's good to be getting something like 3, 3.5%. But you're really not hedging against inflation. You're not going to get a CD rate that's going to allow the bank to make money in which you're going to be benefiting. So, you know, we had a guy on our team, Jeff Truchon, for those of you who used to listen to the show years ago, and he used to say, a CD is kind of like an melting ice cube. It's there, you can see the money, but it's losing value slowly. And what do you have to do with a CD? You have to pay taxes on it. So there's alternatives, right? And I know the last show we were on, we talked about index products or fixed index annuities. That's something in which you can take some money and lock in a particular rate now before rates drop. And it's locked in for the benefits that follow that product can benefit you for the rest of your life. So that's something that's a little bit more consistent and something that you can take advantage of now that rates are higher before they drop.
1: I enjoyed our conversation a few weeks ago. I hate to make you bang the same drum. We talked about the possibility of looking at refinancing your retirement tools. The reason I say that is because you just opened the door. You said annuities and insurance tools. So in the same vein, do you see those rates tightening up? Will the insurance industry also want to kind of tighten up those rates? Because if it's not out there from the Fed, if the rates come down a quarter point or two, will the offerings on annuities also get tighter as far as the fixed income?
0: Absolutely. They certainly will, because, you know, they have to make money too. The benefit, when you hand money to an insurance carrier that has guarantees, let's say a fixed index annuity, they're going to go off and buy certain things like maybe corporate bonds or U.S. treasuries and get the current rate on your money that they can get right now. But if they know that in 6 months, you know, they're not going to be able to get that side of rate, the 6 month annuity that they would offer you 6 months from now will not be as favorable. So oftentimes it makes sense to lock in certain benefits now or before rates drop. So yes, I think that that will likely change, just like a CD. You know, if you're going to go to the bank and get a CD and they're offering you a higher rate on a 3 month CD than they are a 6 month CD, that means the bank knows something's coming. They know that the rates are going to be dropping. They don't want to lock in a 4% for 6 months. They might give you, you know, 3.5 months because they know that the rates are going to drop. For sure.
1: Thank you so much. You are listening to Conquering Retirement with the team here of Northern Alliance Financial. Peter Hansen, financial advisor, on the mic for us today, part of this great big huge team here in the state of Maine. While interest rates then might be coming downward, what I'm curious about as a financial advisor, this makes me think of income. You know, is this how you're comfortable and the team is comfortable in building income plans, waiting for the interest rates to go up or go down? Because it sounds like if interest rates go down, now we're cutting down our own income in retirement. Is this a safe play, looking at the interest rates up and down to create our retirement?
0: Yeah. Well, for one thing, you know, we are a holistic firm, which means we don't deal with just market returns. We're going to be looking at insurance products. We will advise on a CD if that makes sense. The majority of what we do is equity investment in the market. But as we know, you know, that's volatile and can go up and down, and does. That's the best hedge against inflation. But for a guaranteed income stream, I haven't found a product better than the fixed index market. And when it comes to annuities, for that guaranteed lifetime income, you know, Social Security, that's a level of a guarantee for now, until certain years from now.
1: Don't get us started.
0: But yeah, you can take a chunk of your assets and guarantee, you can build your own pension is really what you're doing. You're taking a chunk of whether an IRA or just some savings that you have, handing it to an insurance company, and they say, okay, at current rates, here's the package we're able to offer you, X amount of dollars per year or per month for the rest of your life, in many cases. And yes, that's certainly a part of it, because we're not just looking at you know, market returns. We want to build a strategic plan that's going to last for the rest of somebody's life. And then, of course, many other things take into account, such as, you know, inflation. What are things going, what is $100,000 today going to buy you in 10, 15 years from now? So certainly taking into account interest rates is important. But that's one of the better products, and a good time is when rates are higher to get involved with a product like that.
1: If you don't mind, I want to know how you're actually implementing that in the practice. Although I do know in a little bit here, we're going to have a short break coming up here, one of our internal commercial messages. So if you don't mind, we can kind of discuss who are you finding a good fit for those kinds of tools and maybe who isn't when we get back after this. Folks, you as one of our radio listeners can call the phone number. Part of the discussion we're having right now is refinancing your retirement tools. Do you know anything that you're using that's based on an interest rate has the possibility of that rate gone up? When was the last time you reviewed it? To have your interest rate review on all of your tool base, you can call the phone number right now, or you can go to the website and you can schedule a time there. Here's that phone number, 833-856-1384. We have folks who are standing by. It's not going to interrupt the program. They're going to schedule a time for you. That's 833-856-1384. Or you can go to our website and you can schedule a time right there. 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
1: 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Peter Hansen is here helping me out today. I'm your host, Spike Spangle. We're trying to figure out what's going to happen with the new Fed chair and interest rates. If you don't mind, Peter, I'd like to ask, how does the kind of insurance industry and aspect fit into this framework of our income, especially for someone near retirement? What is going on with these interest rates?
0: Well, with interest rates being higher than they were, let's say, for the last 7-10 years, and continuing to remain high, it's a good opportunity to go and look at your fixed income part of your portfolio, such as, you know, a fixed indexed annuity. And what I mean by that is, you know, for years, people have been purchasing types of annuities, whether they're variable annuities or fixed annuities or fixed index annuities. And if you bought one of those products while interest rates were low prior to COVID, prior to, you know, the Feds having to raise interest rates, it's a good opportunity to have somebody else check it out. Look to see, is there another opportunity for you that's better? And the reason being is because I think on the last segment I was mentioning, the package that you receive from the insurance company is directly reflective of what they're able to do with the money that they receive from you or from for that product at that particular time. The neat thing is that a lot of those benefits are locked in. So we know interest rates are good now. So if you've purchased an annuity and, you know, during the lowest interest rate time period, it makes sense to have a second pair of eyes look at it. And we've been mentioning this on our television show. We've been talking about it in our workshops, of course, on this radio show. And so in the last 4 months, I've had the opportunity to, and this is just the last 4 months, we've been doing this for better than a year now. I've replaced over 47 annuities. Because, wow. Yeah, well, and now we've met with many more people than that. It doesn't always work out, but of those that made sense, we've been able to, you know, replace 47 because they were receiving extra benefits that they weren't getting prior. In most cases, they're receiving more income now than they were with the prior product. And it's not because the newer carriers that we're exposing them to are higher rated or are better. In some cases, we're able to take the product that they have from the carrier that they're with, you know, take the money out, put it back in, and still get a better product. And sometimes that actually makes sense. It all has to do with what, you know, that insurance carrier can do with the money they're receiving now. So some of them didn't make sense. You know, sometimes the surrender charge was too high, or sometimes there were some added benefits on that product and it wouldn't be in the consumer's best interest to replace that product. We would explain that to them and say, thank you for coming in. But in any event, and most of us are helping people out with this. And again, the insurance product is almost secondary. It's part of what we do, but the majority of what we do is equity investment in the market. But because we're holistic, we're going to look at somebody's entire package. And if they have that fixed income, we know the trigger to look at their fixed income is the fact that interest rates are remaining high. So let's see if we can, you know, send them out better than they came in to see us.
1: I appreciate you saying that. The team here of Northern Alliance Financial, we've talked with Peter, quite frankly, over the last couple of weeks, the times that he's been on the air, about these insurance tools. We are a complete holistic firm. We talk about portfolio management. What tools do you need? If Peter doesn't mind, I kind of like to think of it like this. Rather than a specialized store, I like to think of it as kind of like a Home Depot or Lowe's, where, you know, we want to have the ability to use every single financial tool that's out there for what you're trying to accomplish. If income and longevity are what's on your mind, let's go find the tools in the aisle for that. If for some more growth, because you don't need this certain bucket of money, we're going to leave it for the kids, the grandkids later on. You want to make sure that your spouse is taken care of. That's a different aisle. There's all different aisles that are out there. We just want to make sure that your tools are working best for you. So if you would like to have a review on your income structure, what it's going to look like, when was the last time you've done something like that? If you're uncertain, if there are better rates for you available, call the phone number. It's no cost to reach out to us. And I also just want to ask you, I'm going to give that phone number in a second. If you've replaced however many contracts, let's say, you know, close to 50, I'm guessing that you've probably also looked at another 50 or more that you didn't replace, right? Because you said, you know, if it's not in somebody's best interest, or maybe even more.
0: I would say I'd probably replace maybe a third of those that we've looked at, that I've looked at myself.
1: Okay.
0: Yeah, because it doesn't.
1: Yeah, because sometimes you
0: sense.
1: Go into a doctor, you're like, oh, I think I need a surgery. My shoulder is hurting, and then the doctor goes, you know what? You just need some therapy, or you know, quit sleeping on your side too much. It's your aching in the morning. Or sometimes a doctor will look and go, yeah, you know, a surgery, something to replace this might be in your best interest. So the team here, we operate in your best interest, so we want to make sure that we're using the right tools for you. If you don't mind, it kind of building into that income world we talked about in the beginning, I just want to know how you're feeling about Social Security lately. Are you hearing any changes? I mean, changes for the better. Some of the concern out there, I think, for folks is that if you go to SSA.gov, there are concerns that it could be a little bit underfunded within the next 7 or 8 years if Congress doesn't find a different way. But there's also decisions that we make about taking it that can actually cost us hundreds of thousands of dollars. Are when you say something like that, Peter, is that about which elections we make, or is the amount of those hundreds of thousands dependent more on timing and how and when we take Social Security?
0: I would say it's a little bit of both. For everybody that comes in that hasn't filed for Social Security, or sometimes even if they have, but usually if they haven't, we try to catch them ahead of time. We run what's called a Social Security report. Now, we're not connected to Social Security, but we do have software that in which we plug in someone's what's called their FRA, the full retirement age amount. If someone can give us those statements or those numbers that they would be receiving at most times it's at age 67, we can run an algorithm to say, gosh, you know, if one of the spouses were to just hold off for a little while, or, you know, let's wait till 67 or wait till 70. The difference between, you know, filing early and filing late can be $100,000. It can be more than that in someone's retirement. So it certainly makes a difference. It also depends on what assets they have outside of Social Security. It depends on many different things. Is one spouse considerably older than the other? Is one of the benefits considerably larger? That would, you know, lead us into a different strategy. You know, maybe the higher earning spouse really wants to delay if they're older for as long as possible because it will turn into the survivorship. There is an awful lot of strategy there and worth speaking more about, for sure.
1: Are you receiving more questions today from folks about either turning it on early, turning it on as early as 62, you know, the claiming age and why it's so important? The FRA that you spoke of, that's what's known as your full retirement age. And for our listeners out there, that's based on your birth year. So depending on what year you were born, again, you can look online, you can call the phone number, talk with us about it, and we can help you figure that out. But you can also take it earlier. Do you guys have a standardized answer?
0: No.
1: At Northern Alliance Finance? No.
0: No, okay. Absolutely not. Every case is different. You know, a lot of folks, they are coming in with this suggestion, and it's more of a question. They're saying, I think I should take it at 62 because if I die early, I won't have collected anything. I hear that a fair amount. But then I say, okay, well, let's look at that. Let's see what you would receive by the time you're 89 if you took it at 62, as opposed to if you waited at least till 67. And they never really thought of it that way. And then we ask, you know, do you have longevity in your family? How well did your parents do? And if your parents died early, or if they're sickly, do you leave a different lifestyle than your parents and your grandparents? So all of this comes into play. But I would say doing some Social Security strategizing is very important, especially if you have not yet filed, because it could make hundreds of thousands of dollars of difference in someone's retirement. You know, that's something where if you turn it on and you wish you hadn't, there is a one-time forgiveness that you can deal with, but that's not easy to do. And also, you want to check out your statements to make sure there's no errors in your Social Security. So we suggest that they go on to SSA.gov, download their Social Security statement, take a look at it. If they don't understand it, come in, bring it in. We'll look at it with them. I've even called Social Security with a client, which is tough to do because we were on hold for 45 minutes before anybody came on. So that's not something I would continue to do. Yeah, you definitely want some help and assistance with that. The difference is significant. So don't just pull the trigger, please. And again, we run certain workshops towards a younger crowd throughout the libraries, throughout all of Maine, so that people can come in and have an understanding before they pull that trigger. Because if you go into Social Security and say, should I file now? All that they can say is, if you want to file now, here's how you do it. They don't have time to look through all of your assets and what the longevity is of your parents and if you smoked or not. You know, they don't have the time to do that, but we do. So we try to get it right. You know, it's one of the three legs of your retirement income, or at least it should be. It shouldn't be the entirety. And if it is, then, you know, that's a different discussion. But, you know, it's important.
1: Peter, I actually looked this up because I would kind of say this as well at live events, that, and it's true. The Social Security Administration, the representatives there, they're legally not allowed to give you financial planning advice. So just as Peter was saying, if you go to their office and say, how do I turn this on? Or do you think I should? They're really not in a position to look at your assets, your health, as Peter was alluding to. You know, what exactly is your monthly spend? That is coming up with an income plan, and we would like to incorporate that together. So as Peter was saying, if you haven't turned it on, please, please, please call the phone number. If you have already, we encourage you to do that as well, because now we want to work with all of your assets and make sure they last as long as you need them to supply the lifestyle that you want for as long as you are out there with you and your spouse. Call the phone number right now. Get started on your own free portfolio review, 833-856-1384. 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
1: This is Conquering Retirement with your financial advisory team from Northern Alliance Financial right here in the great state of Maine. Peter Hansen here on the horn today, helping us figure out these things. Right before the bottom of the hour break, we were talking about Social Security. Peter, you're right. There's still a lot of concern, tension, especially when you do a live event. People say, is anybody concerned about, you know, whether it's going to be there or not, or is there going to be a reduction? More than half the hands in the room go up. There's a lot of concern.
0: Absolutely.
1: Now, timing is also a big issue. And you were just saying how the timing of it can sometimes affect hundreds of thousands of dollars of your own Social Security repayments back to yourself in a lifetime. One more thing, I'm going to slam dunk on it because I am so proud. Last weekend, went back home to Chicago where my parents are. My parents just celebrated their 60th wedding anniversary, 60 years of them being together. Very, very proud. And you know what's interesting? So they met all the way back in high school, and they're, you know, maybe about a year and a half in actual age apart. So when it came to Social Security, not a lot of difference. But is that what you notice in the offices, everybody being about the same age when they come in together?
0: Oftentimes, yes. However, recently we've been having a fair amount of people coming in with a decent, you know, 6, 7, 8, sometimes 10-year age disparity between their ages. And not always the case, but mm-hmm. of the cases that have been coming in, Social Security was a primary subject that I brought up to them, only because, you know, in many of the cases they hadn't been thinking about it. But of course, the question was, you know, when to file. And one of them, you know, the husband was considerably older. I think he was 8 years older. And he said, well, you know, I don't know how long I'm going to live. Shouldn't I just start, you know, taking Social Security as soon as possible? He was thinking at 63 for some reason. He can take it at 62, but he's thinking 63. And I said, well, let's do a little math. Let's say that you live to 85 years old and you took it at 62. And now he's thinking of his benefit to him. But what I was thinking of was, how much is your survivorship benefit going to be if you do die earlier? You're 8 years older. Your benefit's considerably larger. How much will your spouse get for the survivorship benefit if you took it at 62 versus if you waited till at least 67 or maybe even 70? And he said, you know, I wasn't thinking about that. And the difference was significant. It was more than double what she would be getting for that spousal, for that survivorship benefit when he eventually passes. Chances are he's going to pass before her. And they said, we're so glad you mentioned that, because, you know, I didn't, you know, we went to Social Security just to get our statements, but they didn't say anything about that. Well, no, they're not going to, but that's why you're coming here. So, you know, when he passes, his benefit turns into her benefit and vice versa, you know, whoever's older, whichever benefit's larger. But in this case, it was his benefit turns into her benefit. And she says, yeah, we're not going to take it at 62. You're going to wait because I'm going to need that money when you pass, because I've got, you know, another 10, 15, 20 years to live. So that was something they weren't considering. Is that what you were alluding to?
1: Yeah, no, yeah. Yeah, absolutely. I mean, there's so many iterations of it. Okay, bigger picture. Step away, and I know that you. Oh my gosh, you put together such great radio notes and everything to help me. What do you think, Peter Hansen, usually makes people turn on their Social Security? Is it because, like, it's like, oh, look, I'm going to retire next month, therefore we should turn on Social Security? What do you think is the, you know, the initial thing, and you go, oh man, I wish you folks had thought about this, like your longevity or your health? What is usually the initial thing that makes people turn on their Social Security?
0: Well, if they've turned it on before coming in or before getting our advice, oftentimes it's because they think that they're going to die earlier than they will, and because they saw it. They saw when their grandparents died, they saw when their parents passed away or how sickly their parents may be. So a lot of them say, you know, I want to at least get some benefit from this. Because, you know, on the flip side, one or two cases over the last 20 years, somebody died before turning on Social Security. But, and I think that's what they're thinking. But then when we sit down with them and go through some simple math and say, look what a difference it will make, you know, if you're taking Social Security for 20 years, if you were to collect it a little bit later as opposed to considerably earlier. I think that's what people are thinking when they come in. Mm-hmm. They're afraid of not receiving much of a benefit at all. But when we say, well, look, you know, here's some statistics on how much longer people are living than the generation of your parents or grandparents. Let's look at what medications are doing to keep people, you know, glowing in the grave because they've been alive for so long. You know, it's all good. But then you see the light bulb go off over their head and they say, you know, yeah, you're right. It doesn't. I've heard one guy say, gosh, it would be selfish for me to take it a little bit earlier than, wouldn't it? Well, maybe. But let's just make sure that you've got all the facts before you pull that trigger, before you make the decision. And more often than not, they do delay it a little bit.
1: Oh, my God. A great answer on that, by the way. Thank you so much. For our listeners out there, there also might be a handful of the engineers. And by the way, we want to let you know, we love the engineers. Peter, you know the engineers that come in with their spreadsheets and say, really all I'm here is because my spouse wants to make sure or get somebody to help out later. But I've got the numbers. I just want you to double check them for me.
0: Absolutely.
1: And they come in with, what is it? Is it called the crossover or the break even?
0: Yep.
1: What about that consideration? Can you explain what that is for our listeners?
0: Sure. If you were to put your Social Security benefits on a graph, in other words, the numbers according to your age, and kind of price it out. In other words, draw a graph of what you'd be receiving for X amount of years if you took it at 62 versus 67. Or if you took it at 62 versus 70, there are certain lines that will intersect. And if you can imagine, you're taking Social Security 62, it's going to be less of amount. But the longer you live, the more that benefit will be, right? Well, what's the break-even point? The two key break-even thresholds around 78 and 8 months, if comparing 62 to 67, meaning if you were to start taking Social Security at 62, you'd have to live 78 and 8 months for it to equal what it would take if you started taking it at 67. So if you're going to live, if you're going to take it at 62, you want to make sure you live longer than 78 years old. And then the same thing, if somebody says, well, gosh, when did my parents die? When am I going to die? Nobody knows for sure. And again, people are living longer, a lot longer than they think they are. If you were to start, the difference between taking it from 62 to age 70, you want to live more than 82 years. So those are the break-even ages if people are trying to do the math. And right, the engineers come in with their spreadsheets. And usually they're managing their own assets and they're looking for someone to take care of the spouse who doesn't want to do it once they pass. And that's usually the engineer and sometimes the attorneys too.
1: I heard you talk. So the example you were giving was about talking to a couple and saying to someone who had someone who was younger about letting his grow longer so there's a larger amount.
0: Right.
1: Can I play devil's advocate? How about the opposite in that same scenario where maybe we turn on the spousal benefit, maybe if they're closer in age or something like that? What about turning on, maybe especially if the spousal is dependent upon, you know, the main, and the main person's is going to be larger? Mm-hmm. What about if somebody say, hey, well, I'm worried about it not being there, but hey, I'll tell you what, this might make you feel comfortable. Let's turn on the spousal benefit so you guys get some of that income coming in. But I still like the idea of letting your main one grow longer.
0: Yep.
1: You know, we file, we don't take it right away, we let it go. But you want some income? Great. Let's turn on the spousal benefit.
0: Yep.
1: Because this one's a difference of a few $100s. Do you play with strategies like that too?
0: Absolutely. And the main reason we're going to do that is because, number one, they might need a little income. Why not take the smaller benefit? But also because every year you delay that older spouse or the larger benefit delays beyond age 67, if that's their FRA, you get a guaranteed 8% bump in what they're mm-hmm. going to be receiving every year that they delay. And now the market's been doing very, very well lately. The average return on the S&P is 9%. But we can't guarantee an 8% bump in anything. I mean, there's no way. But you can right now, you know, guarantee an 8% bump in every year you delay beyond the full retirement age. So therefore, in that case, yes, it definitely makes sense. Collect the smaller one, because delaying that one is not that much of a jump, but the larger one, it's a huge difference between taking it at, let's say, 65 and age 70. So let that one build. And that's one of the strategies that we certainly use.
1: And correct me if I'm wrong, on a spousal benefit at full retirement age, the spousal benefit, I don't think, grows after full retirement age. I think that's the one where at full retirement age, it will stop. Does that one go up 8% a year?
0: No, it just kind of stops if you're collecting it. Yeah.
1: All right. Yep. So maybe, yeah, so maybe if we've got the time, and here's the thing, you might say, well, I'm turning out at my full retirement age. Are you still going to, are you enjoying working? Are you going to work for a couple of more years? Maybe it's worth it to let yours grow that extra 8% for another year, maybe two. Let's go ahead and turn on the spousal benefits. The thing is, it's going to be different for everyone. 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
1: 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You know, we're living longer. We're talking about strategies of making sure our income lasts as long as we possibly can. But if we're going to live 5, 10, or 15 years longer than our parents and possibly our grandparents, Peter, I've got to ask, do we also have to consider working a little bit longer? Is that 65, 66 still reasonable retirement age compared to our parents?
0: It can be, but again, things are completely different than they were 20, 30 years ago. And one thing, money isn't stretching as far as it used to. You know, look at the value of homes now. Look at the cost of homes. Look at the cost of food, the cost of insurance. You know, back then, it was 20, 30 years ago, a lot more people had pensions that were guaranteed. Very few people have pensions these days. And oftentimes working longer makes sense. I'm going to quickly give you an example. My father, I grew up in the Biddeford area, and my father was a banker for 42 years at pretty much one bank. Now, one building. The bank had changed many names in the 90s because banks were swallowing up other banks, but he stayed at that one facility for 42 years. And when he got offered early retirement, and he took it. But then he wasn't one to sit around. And so he went out and got his insurance license, and he hated that. And he was in his like mid 60s at that point. He didn't like insurance. He got his real estate license. He says, I'm not a salesperson. And somebody said, you know, you're a number cruncher, Larry. Why don't you go and the census is hiring. And he went and he worked for the census for another 23 years.
4: Oh my gosh. Yeah. Oh my gosh. What an amazing story. That's now, why, identify who you are and what you do. And yeah. It's like, oh, that's cool.
0: For many reasons. One, he was going to drive my mother crazy being at home. Number two, he didn't want to be at home. He had to have a reason to get up. Now, when I was 5 years old, I'm 52 now. When I was 5 years old, he had a quadruple bypass surgery, and the doctors gave him 15 years left to live. Well, he just passed this last September, and he was 91 years old. I guarantee the reason why he was around and above ground and living a fruitful life was because he had a reason to get up every day. He had people that depended on him. He looked forward to getting out of the house and seeing those people, and he had projects he was doing for the census, and he loved it. He got to drive his car and get away from my mother. But in any event, yes. We're having these conversations with people. In fact, I had a conversation just last week with somebody. We're on the topic of should you retire because you set that age arbitrarily years ago and you know, you want to stick to it. I would say not necessarily. Number one, you'll lose the camaraderie of a lot of the friendships that you have if, in fact, you're not going to whatever it was that you were doing. Last week, I have a couple that have been with me for about 3 years now. And 3 years ago, they came in, they gave me deadlines. They said, I want to retire at X, and I want to retire, and we both want to retire at the same age, a little bit different age, but in the same year, they want to retire. And looking at the assets that they had, the market would have to guarantee a 9.5% growth rate for the next 20 to 25 years based on the assets that they have and how much they wanted to spend on a monthly basis. And I said, it's doable, but do you hate the job that you're doing? And he was, you know, in some bit of a labor. He says, well, I could bump out to a lesser paid supervisory position. And I said, well, would you like to do that? And he said, you know, maybe I would. And she was a school teacher. And she said, well, you know, I could go in and be a teacher's aide, and that might give us a little bit more income. And again, our job is not to try and tell people to work longer because the market's not going to do what it's supposed to do. But sometimes we have to give some truth and maybe make their retirement a little bit more comfortable so that they're not biting their nails with the assets that they've saved. And both of them agreed, you know, maybe working a couple more years would make a difference. You know, a couple more years might be about $70,000 between the two of them, which would really give them a good cushion. So yes, sometimes the topic of staying around, or at least even if you change your profession or just do something for a little bit of money, sometimes it definitely gives you a cushion that's going to make your retirement that much more enjoyable.
1: I'm very positive about the markets. I believe you're positive about the markets.
0: Yes.
1: Over long periods of time, we're all positive about the markets. Over 20-year rolling periods, the S&P 500 has never lost or gone down, you know, had negative numbers. But in short terms, they can't. I think part of the problem with saying, hey, yeah, if the markets average 9-something%, you could be okay. But I think people also forget the lost decade. Do you remember what was it, the beginning of something, 2000 to 2010?
0: Sure.
1: Where there were ups, there were downs, there were ups, there were downs. Basically, the market didn't really move over a 10-year period. Is that correct?
0: Yeah. If you take into account inflation, you take into account the cost of living. Sure. Mm-hmm. Yeah. It was pretty stagnant.
1: Yeah. So would you say at Northern Alliance that you would prefer to make projections on a little bit more conservative version of the markets than just going on historical averages? Say, hey, let's account for some error in case it only averages 4 or 5%.
0: Absolutely. And in fact, sometimes we have to put the algorithm into our software itself because our software tends to be very positive. So we want to assume that if you're 65 years old, let's assume at least 3 more corrections, if not, serious corrections in the market. You know, if somebody 65, I say, you know, look what the S&P did last year. It was like about 30% from April to April, right? That's not going to be consistent for the next 30 years. So we build in 3 more market corrections to people's portfolios. And therefore, we're going to underpromise and hopefully overdeliver is what we like to do. People are coming in here for a plan and a roadmap. And I tell them the roadmap will organically change change as things in your life change, changes. But let's not overpromise. Let's assume the market's going to not underperform, but not do as well as we hope, because we want to build in those safeguards. You know. And another thing that we're always in talk, we've been talking about the market the whole time, as any consistent listener knows, you know, we deal with budget, Social Security, taxes, long-term care, Medicare planning. We don't do all of that, but we bring the outside resources in to help our clients. And that's how we're holistic. We have to factor in unexpected medical expenses. You know, if somebody doesn't have long-term care and 99% of the people we meet with don't, well, then how do you protect those assets from the state gathering them up if, in fact, you end up in a home? Well, proper estate planning. So we partner with estate planning firms. So I just wanted to highlight that. You know, we've been talking about an awful lot of things that we do, but a lot of things that we don't handle here, but we bring the outside resources mm-hmm. in to give that holistic presentation to our clients. We're the hub, but we'll bring in a CPA firm if we're going to do a Roth conversion. We're the hub, but we don't estate plan, but we're going to bring in a estate planning attorney to build an irrevocable trust if, in fact, that makes sense. All this takes into account. And yes, we try to under promise and hopefully over deliver.
1: How big of a financial, I guess, mistake can it be if somebody retires a good 5 or 10 years too early? You know, you had brought up your pop. Imagine that he didn't work for that 20 years. What would that have made a difference? Not only on his physical and his mental yeah. health, but, you know, their financial health.
0: Sure.
1: It's just something we want people to be aware of. We don't want to tell you when you got to retire, but if we're living longer, you know, what happens if we come up, you know, it's kind of like chipping short on the green.
0: Right.
1: You don't want to come up short with those funds, do you?
0: No, you want to hear the truth. And no one's got a crystal ball, but doing this for as long as our collective years are contended in this business, when you look at all of us, we've seen an awful lot. And we know the trends. And we'll tell you, if the advice is a little bit ugly sometimes, you know, that's what they're coming in for. They want to hear the truth.
1: Mm-hmm. So you were also just talking about a couple. I said the gentleman, a lot more labor intensive. And I would also say today, than a spouse, school teacher, incredibly labor intensive. I mean, they're teachers across the country getting pretty battered. They're getting pretty tired out. In fact, there's this funny guy I follow on Instagram. He reads aloud, literally word for word, letters, emails that parents send him. Oh my God, I cannot stop laughing at the end of the night. And I feel bad for this person and all these school teachers. My gosh, if my school teachers were able to, if my parents could write into my school teachers, my teachers would have been like, no, he's the problem.
0: Yeah, same here.
1: But you know, just today, having this different perspective, you know, for the folks who are out there listening, we can talk about our stories, but when they call that phone number, they're going to come in, you're going to listen to their story, right? It's not about you telling them when to retire. It's you finding out how do you want to retire and then helping them kind of put those pieces together, right, Peter?
0: That's right. It is a package, meaning, you know, people are looking in. Everyone's fear is running out of money. And there's many different ways to accomplish the goal of not running out of money. But there's also a lot of moving parts to that fact of not running out of money. You know, sometimes it's bringing in insurance products. Sometimes it's not spending as much as you were planning on. Sometimes it's, you know, underestimating the performance of the market. And I don't mean to be negative, but we have to be realistic. Sometimes money's not a problem and people are still coming in, which is great. But, you know, we have to look at it realistically and assume a few market downturns. But let's build in the best guaranteed type of income product, oftentimes possible. Most people don't have pensions. Well, there's things that you can do to actually create your own pension for yourself. And let's come up with some realistic numbers for your retirement.
1: I love that. You've been listening for the last hour to financial advisor Peter Hansen here of Northern Alliance Financial. 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
0: Thanks for having me, Spike. 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You made it easy.
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6: 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The views, statements, and opinions expressed herein are those of the individual speakers and not necessarily those of Foundations and its affiliates. The information contained herein does not constitute an offer to sell any securities or represent an express or implied opinion or endorsement of any specific investment opportunity, offering, or issuer. Any discussion of performance or returns is not indicative of future results. Any discussions of specific strategies are for informational purposes only and have been provided to help determine whether they may be appropriate for your specific situation. If applicable, the primary goal of converting retirement assets into a Roth IRA is to reduce the future tax liability on the distributions you take in retirement or on the distributions of your beneficiaries. Each individual investor's situation is different, and any ideas provided may not be appropriate for your particular circumstances. Comments regarding a particular client's experience may or may not be the same as another client's experience, and is not an indication that any client or prospective client will experience the same or a higher level of future success or performance. Foundations only transacts business in those jurisdictions where it's properly registered or is excluded or exempted from registration requirements. Registration as an investment advisor is not an endorsement of the firm by securities regulators and does not mean the advisor has achieved a specific level of skill or ability. Nothing herein constitutes a recommendation that any security, portfolio, or securities or investment strategy is suitable for any specific person. No legal or tax advice is provided. 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
9: I'm Paul Stevens, Fox News. President Trump still weighing the latest negotiated peace proposal with Iran. Fox's Marianne Rafferty.
10: The president saying he will soon make a final determination about a proposed deal with Iran after meeting with its national security team. The president laying out some non-negotiables earlier Friday. Iran must agree that they will never have a nuclear weapon or bomb. The Hormuz Strait must be immediately open, no tolls. The enriched material will be unearthed by the United States and destroyed. No money will be exchanged until further notice. Now, that's key because according to the New York Times, Tehran had demanded reparations for bombardment damage that some Iranian officials estimate at $300 billion to $1 trillion.
9: Earlier this week, the fragile ceasefire was tested, that when U.S. forces launched strikes against Iran, all this responding to drone attacks in the Strait of Hormuz. Two federal judges blocking the president in two different situations.
11: A federal judge ruled that the administration cannot move any money for the time being into the $1.8 billion weaponization fund, which is meant to pay out people who think they have been victimized by the federal government. Then a separate federal judge ruled that President Trump's name has to come off the Trump Kennedy Center, and the administration cannot move forward with planned renovations that would close the center for 2 years. And that is too much for the president. In a very long post, he concludes with this: I have instructed the Department of Commerce to make all necessary arrangements with Congress to allow a full and complete transfer of this institution, giving them the responsibility for its operation, maintenance, and management.
9: And that's Fox's Peter Doocy at the White House. The board voting in March to close the Kennedy Center after America's 250th birthday celebrations in July. The White House declining so far to comment about the blocking of the weaponization fund as well. 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

Yeah. Cotton Club Stomp. Let's stomp a little bit Saturday morning, and we got to stomp. It's too darn cold out. My goodness. It isn't summer, so it's okay. I mean, you know. So, you know, well, it was last week. It was one day. I don't remember even what day it was. It was really kind of, well, we had a couple of nice summery kind of days. That was pleasant change of pace. And I guess it was Saturday. It was not bad, right? Not like today's going to be, but I was inspired. You know, occasionally I get inspired and said, you know what? I'm looking, I've got this letter from the insurance company, which I took out last night, dated March, I think it was 13th. And it basically said, you need to fix your house, my 1860s house. Need to fix the fascia, the downspouts, the gutters, the soffits by July 13th, or they're going to pull my insurance, or they're going to drop me. So I said, well, you know what? I'm looking at the fascia boards, and they look nasty. This is in the backside where I was doing the work where I moved the window last week. I said, I got the staging right here. I'll get up on the stage and I'll do a little dance. Well, let's take some gutters down. And then the gutters were pretty bad. I mean, they were. So I've been researching gutters a little bit, and really they were not put up well. You know, you're supposed to have certain spacing in between your brackets, and wasn't quite what it should be. And it showed because the gutters had gotten damaged and they weren't being cleaned. And so anyway, I took the gutters down. It wasn't hard. It was not a big project. And the fascia boards don't look good, but they're solid. And what had happened was the gutter filled up

0: with compost, basically, because they were never cleaned. And it would overflow and got in between the gutter and the wooden fascia board. So the fascia board looks nasty. So I'm mulling that one over, and I said, okay. So and then I did the other sides. I'll talk about that in a moment. But I'm kind of mulling over the process. What do I want to do here? The wood is solid. It looks horrible. I wouldn't want to paint it because I don't... I don't think it would take, it would probably take paint well in that the cell structure has opened up a bit, but it's not, no. So I made a management decision, and that is I got my friends at Hammond Lumber, who manufacture their own metal roofing, that have a big metal shop. I said, you know what I'm going to do? I'm going to have them make me a fascia soffit, because it's very uniform, very well built in the sense... It's uniform. I'm going to have them make something I can put right over, go under the drip edge. This is a brand new roof. It was just put on last year, and you would have hoped the roofer would say, you know what, we got to do something with the fascia soffits, and that didn't happen, or at least the gutters. Maybe just take them down. It didn't happen. Anyway, it doesn't matter. I got them down. And I said, I'm going to have that made, and I measured it as very uniform, the whole length. It's like 40 feet. So I did the one side. It was Saturday. You know, I'd done the radio show, but I get a second, maybe it's a third wind, and I got to do this. So I got that down. And then I thought, well, I got to do the other side. Now, the other side is facing south. There's more stuff there, but there's a deck. I can work off a stepladder. I go to start taking that down. And I got it all down. And again, I find the fascia and soffits are reasonably intact. And again, different measurement, but uniform across the whole length. So, I'll get that made up too. And there's a third one that I can reach. This is a two-story colonial in the front of the house. I'm not going up two stories to screw around with gutters. And those fascia and soffits look pretty good, actually. But there's a side porch, one-story side porch. Cool. I can go in the house, second floor, climb out a window, got a nice, relatively flat roof there. It's got new rubber roofing. I can get up there. I could take down the last part of what is the really nasty, screwed-up gutters. And I had noticed over the weekend that part of the fascia, has pulled away from the framing. It's attached to the gutter because this gutter had a lot of stuff in it. Now, this was an easy one to get to. I climbed out the window like it was nothing. If it took somebody 5 minutes to clean the gutters, they'd have to hate themselves for being so slow. It's just not a big deal. And nobody's ever done that. The gutter was almost full of stuff. And the weight of that, especially when it was raining and snowing, made the fascia board separate. And okay, well, I've got my pry bars. I got my hammer. I'm going to have at this sucker. And I'm going to see if I can separate the gutter from the fascia board. Well, you know, what the heck? Maybe I can keep it in place. And I'm working my way down, and eventually everything falls from the sky, which is okay. The fascia board came down, and that one did need to be replaced. But I got that down, and I ordered the metal. So it'll be a half day, and the fascias look great. So it got me to thinking about this letter from the insurance company, I didn't do it because I'm on the radio today, but I did it because it's been weighing on my head forever. And I called the insurance company last night. It's Progressive. And I've dealt with them for years. You know, I've had car policies when I had to have car insurance and stuff. And I've always been happy with them. So I thought, you know what, let me call them. They had a phone number on the letter they sent me. Let's get to the bottom of this. Let me explain the situation. I'm an old man. I can't finish this by July 13th. Anyway, I got to take a break, though. So there's the hook for the break. We'll be back in just a couple minutes. Stay with us. Hot and cold Saturday morning, 8:15.
1: Maybe I should give you some of the royalties to this song, 'cause you sure did inspire me to write it. 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I try to do something. To get your attention.
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And can't do bad with Joe Jackson, that's for sure. So I call the insurance company. I got the letter out. My wife had it someplace where I could find it, and I got the letter out. I said, you know what? It was 6 o'clock, something like that. They're probably still open. They're, you know, they have insurance claims and stuff. And so I called up and explained. I got this letter and said, I'm an old man. I got to get this done. I'm going to be done by July 13th. And he said, no, that's basically, I'm paraphrasing, but he said, that's a soft date. The deadline is January 5th, which is the renewal date for the policy. And he says, you have 30-day grace period after that you could still be done. So what he said, what the man said, was you could do it yourself. Because in the letter, they say, well, send a thing from the contractor and no, he said, you can take pictures of the work, and you can document what you spent. Now, I don't understand why I have to document what I spent. If it's done, it's done. You see pictures, it's done. But I will save the receipts. He said, you save your receipts for the materials. Get this, for any tools you need to buy. They said I could buy tools. Is this a great country or what? So, I think I need a bucket truck. I really do. And maybe a trencher, too. No, backhoe. I'll get another backhoe. That'd be good. I won't be done by July 13th, but we'll be underway. And siding, they want the siding done, which is okay. The siding does need to be done. And then painting. And that might go to somebody else. Not the big paint fan. We'll see. We get to that point. Who cares? excuse me. So that's all well and good. There were some steps along the way, though. The day I attacked the south side gutters, I didn't, excuse me, I was planning on doing the gutters. But I had to mow the lawn. So I go out to mow the lawn, and I've got in back part of my property, I've got Japanese knotweed that just exploded out of the ground. And if you know what Japanese knotweed is, you know how invasive it is, and you really can't kill it. And my wife is saying, well, you shouldn't mow it. And I'm like, you know what? I have a lawnmower. With God as my witness, I'm mowing this stuff down every week. So I'm out back mowing the Japanese knotweed, and the mower stops moving. The drive belt breaks on me, and it's out back. I mean, it's way far away from the driveway or anywhere. And I'm going to stop. I'm on a roll. I mean, it was hot that night, but I'm on a roll. So I went and got the push mower, the power mower, and started that up, and I go out, and I'm going to continue to mow with the power mower. And it runs out of gas. And I don't have any gas. I've got the gas can. I just emptied the gas can into the riding mower. But I've got momentum, you know. And I don't always have momentum, but I had it that night. And I said, okay, now I'm becoming a little miffed and vexed here. I'm getting the ladders out, and I'm taking down the gutters, and I just started ripping on the gutters and got those done. So it was, I don't always have the momentum. When I do, I've come to appreciate when you have momentum, you got to work it. And the gutters came down, and what a mess, what a tangled mess. And compost everywhere, and I knew my wife would be outside cleaning. I swept the major mess, and then the next day she was out there spiffing the place up, so I don't have to be too meticulous. But it was hot. At that point, I got done with the gutters, and the black flies said, you know what? Tom's outside, and he's working, and we're smelling him, so let's go say howdy. So it was a good time to break, and it was getting dark. I'm going to go in the house and do some other fun stuff, like maybe take a nap. I don't know, but it was some progress. That was some progress.
Pete's been out of commission for a good part of the week. Long story. I don't know if he'll talk about it or not. But anyway, he's back today. And so my other house stuff that I would normally do during the week, I would escape for a couple hours and get some work done during the day. I couldn't do, but we did. He and I got the indoor unit mounted for the heat pump for the mini split. And I think today I will get, I was waiting for the mounting brackets for the outside unit. And I think today the outside, I'm going to get the line set run outside along with the wiring. And then maybe put the brackets up too. And then probably Monday or something, Pete and I can set the outside unit. I can run conduit in the meantime, and we'll see. But I'm looking at this building now where I had moved the window and done all this preparation for the mini split, and it's a north side. There's two windows and a door. That's it. The door needs to come out. I put the door in January, and the door needs to come out, and I'm putting a new subfloor down. So the door has to go up a 3/4 inch. In the process of doing that, I can play with the displacement of the door, if you will. If I wanted to put a layer of, well, I'm getting at it, so I wanted to put another layer of foam on the outside of the building before I reside, now's the time to do it. So I've been chewing on this one all week because I've got two windows that I ain't moving again. They're done. The inside trim is done. Not taking them out. So I've been thinking this would be a good opportunity to do a flashing detail that I don't normally do, but I would in this case. And I've been running the numbers. How do I want to do this? So I think what we're going to wind up doing is remove the old siding, which is 10-inch exposure Masonite siding. Yes, the 80s or 70s were a time. That's coming off. I think I'm going to put 1 inch over it, and then I'm going to strap it because we'll be putting some kind of siding up. And that, I haven't made that decision. I think I have, but I haven't finalized it in my simple mind yet. But we're going to put 4-inch exposure clapboard of some form. And I've used most of what's out there right now. We've used Hardy Plank in the past. We've used Louisiana Pacific Smart Side. And I've used a pine clapboard as well. I'm leaning heavily towards Robbins Lumber Pine pre-primed pine siding clapboards, just because they're pre-primed. And with the airspace behind them, that finish should last for a very long time. I would paint it as well, obviously, but it would last a very long time. So that's what I'm leaning towards. I like the idea of a local product. I like the idea of it's the same as it was 160 years ago when the house was built. So that's kind of where I'm headed. And God, it's fun to work with. That might sound stupid, but it's fun for me to work with pine. It's just such a nice material to work with. So that's where I'm headed, I think. I've got to make that firm decision in the next, the foam and the strapping. If I'm doing that, I'm going to make that decision by Monday because I've got other stuff coming from our friends at Hammond. And I'll need to order that, and so I can start cranking on that back wall. Then his question is, this is an L, do I do the other side as well? I don't know. We'll figure that out. I got plenty of time to figure this out. Hey, let's go take another break. Oh, my goodness. It just keeps coming. Yeah, we'll be back in just a little bit. It is hot and cold. Stay with us.

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0: square in the act. You can set music back.
1: Do the game and this.
0: I've heard some corny birds who tried to sing.
1: Still, a cat's the only cat who knows how to swing.

0: right. Well, that was a long intro, but it works. So let's say hi to Chelsea over at Bangor, Maine. Good morning, Chelsea.
1: Good morning. Thank you so much for having me today.
0: Glad to have you. Everybody wants to be a cat. Did you know that? Yeah.
1: You know, I think I'd love to be a cat for sure. That would be amazing. Cat naps galore. Yeah. Think that would be fun.
0: Yeah, it would be fun. So what do we got today?
1: Would. So I have a very handsome boy to talk about today. We have Mr. Theo the dog. You can go right to our website, bangorhumane.org, and take a peek at this handsome boy we are talking about right now.
0: Yeah.
1: Oh, man. So cute. So Theo is a five-year-old bundle of enthusiasm. He's ready to find a home of his own. He came to Bangor Humane Society as a stray. So we do have little information about his past and how he does with other animals as well as kiddos. We do ask that everybody in the home comes in to meet. Now, we did slowly get to know a little bit more about Theo, and he absolutely loves people in life in general. Maybe a little too much. Sometimes he gets really excited. While we do continue to learn about this handsome boy, we do think it would be best that he is the only dog in the home so he can really benefit from more socialization and confidence building. Mm. Now, one thing that Theo is very popular for is he gets a case of happy tail. Now, for people who do not know what that is, it means his tail is constantly going. If he was an airplane, he would be taking off for flight. I promise you that. Now, what happens is his tail wags so vigorously, he smacks his tail on the wall and surfaces. So that causes it to bleed. So he gets really, really happy. So he's going to wag his tail a lot for you. But good news that it usually clears up very, very quickly. So he's doing great.
0: Oh, cool.
1: Now, I have a great, great picture for you to peek at. So if you go to the website and you click on the second photo of Mr. Theo, you'll see that he is holding a giant stuffed pickle. we slowly realized that Theo really, really likes this giant stuffed pickle. It's his absolute favorite toy and his constant companion. He actually proudly carries that around with him everywhere he goes. It's his best friend. So he needs to bring his pickle with him.
0: Okay. You know, I saw the picture.
1: It's great.
0: I saw the picture while you were talking. Yeah. I thought, is that a watermelon? That's a big pickle he's got.
1: And it's really funny. So every morning that I come in, he will like come to the front and his pickle will be on his bed and he'll turn around and go pick up his pickle to bring it with him to go for his walk. And he will carry it around on his walk.
0: Oh,
1: it's
0: God
1: really
0: love him.
1: Funny.
0: That's great.
1: Oh, it's so great. He's got a lot of character for sure.
0: Yeah.
1: Now, one thing we did quickly find out that Theo is Lyme positive, which is super common, especially for dogs in Maine. It doesn't affect him in any sense. Sometimes his joints might be a little bit sore. But other than that, he's doing really, really good. He's young, active, and full of energy. He is very strong, and he definitely needs an adopter who's prepared to work on his leash manners because he is ready to go with his pickle. So training, consistency will definitely help this handsome boy. And obviously, as you probably can see, toys are the way to his heart. So giant stuffed toys. Definitely
0: awesome.
1: Get him a lot of those.
0: That's awesome.
1: So he's so great. He's ready to get out of here, and he's enthusiastically holding his pickle in his kennel for you. So,
0: well,
1: come and get this boy.
0: I can't think of a better thing to do than to go to Bangor, Maine today and meet Theo and his pickle.
1: Yeah.
0: Right there.
1: Yeah.
0: Good stuff.
1: Just stop on by. Yeah. He'll show you it. Don't worry.
0: All right.
1: He's great.
0: I love it. Oh, well, I hope we don't have to talk about Theo too much and that he gets out of there.
1: I hope so.
0: And
1: yeah, he's wonderful.
0: Folks are going to love this guy. That's for sure. All right. Well, thank you, Chelsea, for taking the time to chat with us about Theo and his pickle, and we'll talk to you soon.
1: Thank you.
0: All right. See you. Bye-bye.
1: Right, bye.
0: Oh, man. I love it. I thought it was a watermelon. It's a big pickle. The pickle looks, well, it's probably the perspective. The picture number three is also dogging his pickle. God. Our phone number is 1-800-966-1039. Our text line is 601-207-4478. So the other home improvement adventure, because, you know, if you have an old house, and I know many of you do, there's always a project. And the projects just keep coming for me. And the kitchen, I've said this for months now, the kitchen is almost done. And I got some trim, and I was doing a quarter round around the perimeter of the room. That's mostly done. There's a window seat that I rebuilt. And in the process of rebuilding it, I said, you know what? It'd be good to have a couple of sections where it'd be ideal to put two electric outlets far enough apart. So I put the boxes in. I hadn't wired it. And I knew it would be a little bit of a pain in the neck because it's a bay window. It hangs out over the sidewall of the house, so to speak. So to get wire out into that cavity, I need to drill down through the 10-inch square sill, and I have to go at an angle so I can hopefully get into the basement. And I started on it, I don't know, a week ago or something. I only got so far, and I have long spade bits that have worked well for me. And they were getting kind of dull, and I didn't sharpen it. I just go grab another one. So I grabbed another one, and I had at it, I think it was Tuesday night. I said, well, let me see if I can get this hole done, because that would be, then I could do the wiring, and, you know, that's one more thing out of the way. I can close up this window seat. And I got through into the basement, and I had a lot of spray foam on that outside wall, including the sill. I got through into the basement. I go down. There's the hole. I could run the wire up through. And I thought, you know, I had busted my back doing the, it was the day after I did the all the gutters and stuff. And, you know, I'm just going to take it easy. It was day after work. I just do that hole, and I'm just going to sit down, and I'm going to veg out. And I walk in to where my wife was, and I said, you know, I got this hole down through, and you know, it's challenging, but I got it done. You know, like I'm proud of my work. And she says, the lights went out in the bedroom and bathroom. There's no power. So I thought, well, maybe I hit a wire, you know, that would be obvious. So I went down, and I'm checking wires. Oh, and we had an outlet in the living room that was dead as well. But I got my little test, you know, you got that tester that you can stick in the electric outlet, and it goes, it makes, you know, some noise when you, and it flashes a light. So I go to the outlet, I put it in, and it's making the noise. I'm going around, I'm checking wiring, and everything is, it's, you know, indicating there's power. But then I went and got a plug-in thing, because it was obvious something had happened. The internet had gone out, and the outlet, the internet was plugged into. I wasn't sure what was going on. I was just kind of scratching my head. So I got a plug-in thing, and I plugged it in, and it's dead. But it's reading, the little indicator said, oh, it's live. Huh. Then I realized what I have done is I have drilled through the wire, and I took out the neutral, and I did not take out the hot side. Just dumb, brilliant, dumb luck, right? So I said, well, I can't leave this. I've got now a wire encased in foam that I've drilled through, so I have to kill that circuit. And it fed several different areas. I said, I guess I'm wiring. I ain't taking no nap. I ain't watching TV. I'm not going to watch the news. So 2 hours later, I've got the outlets that I was going to hook up done. I've got power going to it. And I'm proud of myself again. Except there were two living room outlets that got disconnected in the process, and those are still dead. So, like, man, the gift that just keeps on giving. So last night I got one of those outlets rewired, and I had two other outlets in the kitchen that I killed in the process of rewiring stuff. So I've got all those hooked up again. And I said, well, while I'm at it, I'm into it. One big project, wiring project I wanted to do, it's not a huge project, it's just a little bit challenging, is I have a barn that has a 60-amp breaker and a feed into the panel. It's got a sub-panel in the barn. I've got to route that over to the new panel. And I've kind of been putting that off. And he said, well, look, I'm opening up the panel. I've got to run a wire into it for this thing I did last night. Why don't I get that roughed in, get the conduit in for putting that in? So, and I had to order breakers, and the breakers came yesterday. So my fun weekend is going to be more wiring. I've still got to reconnect the living room outlets that I disconnected. I'm rewiring those as well. And it's not fun. It just ain't. I could plumb all day long. I could run pipe in that basement till the cows come home. And for some reason, that's fun. Running wiring is just kind of tedious. I can do it, and I've cleared out most of the debris that was in the way of wiring. And you have to. I really have to do a video of the basement. The different regions, because it's got different topography. It's just like, man, I just want, let's go down there and torture myself a little more. Plus, it's dirt floors. So then I track dirt up. So I'm last night, because we're trying to keep the house relatively clean, and it's a challenge. My wife is trying to keep up with me. I've got three different pairs of shoes going. I have shoes just for the basement because it's a dirt floor. And, I didn't do any excavating in the basement to get ready. I've just got to get some plastic down on the floor, just for the areas where I tread a lot, because I'm endlessly bringing up mud. It's not really mud, but it's damp dirt. And that finds its way upstairs. I got these new floors, and she has a Swiffer and shows me the Swiffer. And honest to God, even if I'm not in the basement, it still kind of shows up. So I'm trying to swap shoes around to keep things somewhat sanitary. I'm not being successful, but the wiring is that's my agenda for today, because I get up early Saturday morning, and then let's go have fun in the basement. That'll be good, and I'll put the right shoes on, and it'll be fun. So, but I've got circuit breakers now. So when I did the wiring the other night, when I was under the gun, I didn't have a breaker for the new circuit, and I'm like, okay, what do I sister this to? So I hooked it up. I hate to do this, but I did it. I sistered it with the refrigerator. Breaker. I said, I don't think the refrigerator is going to pull that much current, and we're not running that much anyway. So, you got to love it. Anyway, so that's that one. I got a phone call yesterday. I had a customer last week. I think I told you about it. Has a Prius V that he just bought from us about 3 months ago. And he got a light said, check hybrid system, go to the dealer. And he stopped at a garage, and they scanned it, and it said replace hybrid battery. And I, so he called me, and I said, well, you know, he was asking, he had an old Prius V with a battery. He says, could I swap battery? I said, whoa, wait a minute, hang on. You've only had the car for 3 months. It's out of warranty, technically, but that's a serious potential issue. And knowing that it might not be as serious as replacing the battery, come on over, let me scan it. And I'd scanned it, and I'm looking at the data I'm getting. I said, something's not right here. All the cells look okay. When it's saying replace the battery, I said, we either have a dirty connector or mice. And it was mice. Mice had gotten into the battery and caused the issue. So I cleaned it up. Everything cleared. This was Wednesday. I fixed the battery. The customer tells me, I was planning on going to a college reunion in New Jersey on Thursday. Now, I trusted my repair, but I also trust Murphy's Law rules my world. And I said, well, look, I think everything is fine. I would want to run it around for a couple of days. But, you know, you're an adult. So I got a phone call yesterday. He's back. Made it back and forth to New Jersey fine. So my repair was good. Thank you, God. You get religion in moments like, if you don't have serious religion, you kind of get it. I thought it would be okay. But, you know, my concern was, I don't want to have him have a problem in New Jersey of all the godforsaken places and have to go to a dealer. And you know what's going to happen. So, but it ran fine. And it just amplifies the issue of mice in the glorious state of Maine and automobiles. And there's no real solution. I mean, there's not much you can do other than inspect everything. And how do you do that? You can't. I mean, you know, this was in an area where you have to take covers off and unscrew things to see what's going on. And that really doesn't do the trick. So, but it's all okay and is what it is. So I got a text message here, Tom. What do you recommend? Do you recommend a product or homemade that works to eliminate moss on a roof? There are some sprays you can put up there. You can spray bleach. I remember years ago I suggested that somebody got all irate that you're spraying bleach on the roof. Calm down. The other solution, though, is if at the peak of the roof, and this may not be a solution, but it does work. If you had copper wire strung across the peak of the roof on either side of the cap, or a copper cap is even better, the copper ions, when it rains, would wash down the roof and would keep moss from growing. So that is a solution that's kind of benign. But you can, there are other chemicals you can spray on the roof that will knock out the moss. You don't want to, I don't think you want to physically remove it. You want to let it kind of die naturally and weather away. If you try to physically remove it, if it's an asphalt shingle, which it probably is, you'll be doing probably some damage. So if it's not real bad, it should naturally kind of break down and fall off. Let's see. What was that? Computer is doing fun stuff. Let's see. Do we have that? Oh, hey, let's do it. Do we have time? Yeah, we got time. No, we don't have enough time for that. That's too short a cut. Let's hit this one, though. Well, here's a tune machine because we got to take a break. Peter will be with us. He's back in service, full fit as a fiddle. And I guess that's an appropriate thing to say. And, calm down, guys. We'll be right back. It is Hot and Cold Saturday morning. Stay with us. Yeah?
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0: No.
2: Well, we don't care what Mama don't allow. Gonna pick a little tune or two anyhow. Mama don't like

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0: All right, we're back. 9:07. It is hot and cold. It is Saturday morning, and is you over there? I see ya. You don't know that, but I can, stop doing that. Don't do that while I'm on the radio. Jeepers. Let's see. Tom, please tell me whose version of Mama Don't Allow you played. The bumper music. That was great. That was Mr. William Strings, Billy Strings, encore of one of their concerts. And that's a good one. It's hard to go to a Billy Strings anything and say that was awful. That don't happen with Billy Strings. So what a gifted young man. And fun to listen to, that's for sure. Let's do this. We make the telephone work this morning. If I hit that button there, good morning. You're on the Voice of Maine.
1: Good morning, Tom. This is Dave from Bradley.
0: Hey, Dave, how's it going?
1: Well, it's going great. My mileage on my 2000 Prius went from 42 miles to gallon, which it's been all winter, to 47 on the last two tank loads.
0: All right.
1: Tank fills. Is that some mystery, or is that summer formula of gas make that much difference?
0: I don't think it's that. I think it's actually the air temperatures making the difference. And I do this on Saturday morning, if you not using the heat as much, your gas mileage goes up. So I usually, even in winter, I'll turn off the heat just to see how much more mileage I get. But the air is less dense, and that really does make a difference, especially if you're driving over, say, 35 miles an hour.
1: Which is all the time.
0: Yeah, it is for me.
1: Well, so you'd think as smart as those cars are, there'd be some compensation in there to take care of that.
0: Well, there isn't at this point. Although, you know, on a newer one, they do get better gas mileage, and so Toyota does blend in things as the cars get newer, and the MPGs keep going up even with a bigger gas engine. So it's all good. But you know, for you and I, we have older cars; they still serve us very well. I just turned 492,000 this morning, as a matter of fact. I got under 8,000 miles to go now. And if somebody's watching out for me, we'll make it.
1: Well, mine's 1,200 miles away from 300,000, but I'm going to retire. It's just getting a little too tired for traveling to Vermont.
0: Oh, gosh. Yeah, I can appreciate that. Mine is getting crusty. I'm looking at it. I'm thinking, do I want to paint it? And I might. I don't know. We'll see how that goes. But
1: well, it's still running okay, but it's always used oil, and my 06 never used any.
0: Yeah.
1: Which surprised. But I can't find it going. It just disappears.
0: Yeah. Yeah. It's some of them do, some of them don't. All right. Good to talk to you, Dave.
1: My question on my next vehicle is, what about a Highlander hybrid? I did a little research. They made those back to 2002 or 6 or something like that.
0: Yeah.
1: I like that Highlander I got from Pete.
0: Yeah.
1: What would I expect from mileage for something like that, where it's a bigger vehicle and all?
0: It's not as good. I'm driving a Lexus RX 400H, which is, I think, a Highlander-sized vehicle. And

0: I'm in the high 20s with it, which is better than just a gas version, but it's not phenomenal. So, you know, it's a heavy vehicle. It's bigger, it's boxier. I just picked up another one recently. The one I'm driving now, I got because it was lower miles. I think it was 246 when I got it. And you know, they're pretty robust cars. I picked up another one about a month ago that had it's probably 240 something. Maybe it's 220, I forget. It was a year newer. I think it was an 08. But they're pretty darn solid cars. I mean, you know, the Highlander's a great vehicle.
1: Is that what you're going to be? Are you going to be putting that up for sale?
0: Yeah, I am.
1: Okay, I'd be interested because it's just that I need the space in the Highlander, and I was thinking of getting RAV4, but I don't think it's going to have enough room. I just need more space than done traveling in the winter in those snows with just a two-wheel drive Prius,
0: yeah.
1: You know.
0: Yeah, I got you.
1: Yeah.
0: Yeah, I'll let you know.
1: Okay, so that's a Lexus, you said, an 08?
0: It's a Lexus RX400H.
1: Okay, so I'll give Pete a call.
0: Okay, thanks.
1: All right.
0: Take care. Bye-bye. Let's see. Text message came in. Billy Strings broke his leg skateboarding backstage a month ago. Yeah, he's out of commission. I got friends coming up to fish this week from New Jersey. I asked them if they brought layers and reminded them when it's this cold, we don't bail the boat. We just pick the ice out of it. Yeah, I have a friend coming up Father's Day. Who I went to college with, he's coming up. He lives in New Jersey, and he's going to, I think, Kennebunkport. And his wife, I don't think, is coming up with him to see us, but he's going to rent a car. I think they're flying into Portland to go to a wedding in Kennebunkport, and he's going to drive up to see us. I haven't seen him in a while. It's at least 35 years, I think. So it's been, is what it is. We got a break coming up here, so let's do the phone before we. Good morning. You're on the Voice of Maine. Hello. Hang on. There we go. Hello. You're on the air.
2: Yeah. Hi. My name is Paul from Rumpet. How are you?
0: Good, Paul. How are you?
2: Good. Listen, my situation is I have a pellet boiler, of course, not running right now, but for winter use, of course. Down cellar, the flue is directly into my chimney, so it's not like it's out the side of a wall or anything. But what happens is, during the winter months, we get this film all over our windows, not a dust. Like I said, it's a film. And you can see it collecting on the furniture. And like I said, we don't get it this time of year, of course, because it's not running.
0: Mm-hmm.
2: Would that pellet boiler, through the baseboard radiation, be creating something like that?
0: No. Couple thoughts. I'm going to run out of time here, but I'll go through it. One is, if you have baseboards, they may need to be cleaned. They do accumulate dust. The cover plate on the front of it will pop off. You have to take off the end pieces on any given room, and you can swing it out and inspect to see if you have a lot of debris, or basically dust, on the fin tube on the baseboard, and you can vacuum those out. The other thing I would be suspicious of, where you're running pellets in a boiler, obviously you're running some volume, is dust from the pellets themselves in the process of loading. Do you have a, if you're dumping bags in, maybe it's becoming airborne. But it's not going to be coming from the pellets through the through the baseboard. It would be probably, but I would assume it's dust on the baseboards, and they do need to be cleaned once in a while. If it's an older house that you bought, let's say 5 years ago, it could be that there's a lot of debris in there from previous tenants. So it's easy enough to pop off a cover and see what's shaken. and take care of it if you need to. Hey, we got to take a break. It is hot and cold Saturday morning. Oh, there we go. We got the, yeah. Let's bring back the 60s, huh, man?
3: We'll be right back. Stay with us.

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0: Okay, we're back. Let's see. Phone number is 1-800-966-1039. Text 601-207-4478. So a couple things. I'm always obviously working on a car. If I'm not working on the house, I'm at work working on a car. And it's kind of a nice balance, because if I burn out working on cars, I go work on the house. I get sick of working on the house, especially wiring, I go work on a car. So I've got a I've got a RAV4 hybrid that hit a deer, salvage title car, and I've been working on it, and it needed a reasonable bit of stuff, and I'm on the downhill slide. I've just got a handful of things. One of the things was it had a touchscreen display, and that got damaged. So I have a couple of aftermarket replacement radios, touchscreens, so I put one in, and it worked, but there was no audio. And I went around, and it turned out it was a JBL stereo, and this was a non-JBL, anyways. And I'm like, okay, there's a wiring thing, and I've been fussing with that for weeks. In between running back and forth doing stuff. So I've been kind of ignoring it. I finally said, you know what? I'm done. I'm getting an original equipment radio. I don't care. I'll throw the other two out. I'll put them on Facebook Marketplace. I give them to the needy soul, whatever. I'm not going to do this anymore. And it wasn't cheap. OEM radio is expensive as a used radio. I don't even want to think what they are new. I'm sure they're $1,500. I guarantee you, as sure as I'm sitting here. So I got one, and I got it from a salvage company, if you want to call them that, that warranties their product. And they delivered it, and I put it in, plugged it in, and the radio works out of the box, so to speak. It's all put back together. The front seat has been full of radio detritus for weeks. And it's all done. Oh, God. What a blessed relief. I got to do the bumper cover. I had to replace the bumper cover. And the bumper cover had a front camera. This was a decked-out RAV4 with a lot of stuff, a higher-end one. So it had a front camera. It's got radar. And it just took a while to get all that stuff transferred over. Oh, I know. Some of the radar sensors, car's got radar, and it's got sensors. There's like four sensors in the front. There's four sensors in the rear. And I have a simple mind, okay? To me, all this electronics should be outrageous. I got radar sensors in the front of the damn car. And all cars have them now. And I had to replace two of them. Two got damaged. The car had hit a deer, and on the passenger side. And those two got, they might have been workable, but they were damaged. So I said, well, let me see. You could buy an aftermarket set of four radar detectors for like $25. They plug and play. And the radio, which is, to me, just a mundane thing. Radio's a radio's radio. It's not radar, for crying out loud. And it's like $350. Used. And these were new sensors. They weren't used sensors. So anyway, I actually have the thing, the bumper cover hanging on. I don't have it hooked up. But that's my next week project to wrap that. I think. Oh, no, I need a fender liner. That's right. I knew there was a reason one other thing, too. The windshield washer reservoir got damaged. And I ordered, you get online and you say, okay, it's a 2018 RAV4 hybrid windshield washer reservoir. Okay. I ordered the reservoir. It comes in. It's not the right one. They make more than one windshield washer reservoir for RAV4s. Why? So I've got that. Those two things are holding me up from being done, but they'll be here hopefully next week. I've spent a lot of time trying to sort out what the heck was going on. It was a I'm not going to waste the time. It's just so stupid, but it's done. I got the right parts coming, and that one will be out of my shop. It's been it was growing roots into the floor. It's been there so long, but it's it looks good. It runs nice. And then I had another one, actually another 2018 Prius, that needed two things. Needed another. You know, when cars get damaged a lot of times, even if they're not in an accident, the inner fender liner, which is just a plastic thing over the wheel to keep stuff from going up into the fender area and rusting it out, those get damaged. In this particular case, this car had been bumped on again on the passenger side. Fender liner's missing, so and that's not an expensive thing. It's kind of a if you've never done one, it's not a big deal. But it takes me about 20 minutes to put one in, just because there's a lot of little plastic clips that hold it in place, and it just takes a while. There's usually some bolts along, and most people just kind of ignore it. If it's not there, they don't replace it, and it's really it is a cheap piece of plastic, and it costs, you might spend $30 on it. If you're lucky, you really have to shop. It could be more depending on where you get it, but you really have to maintain that kind of thing. It's there for a reason. And I have a car, 2013 Prius, that is a brick. It will not run because a fender liner on the driver's side was missing. And on that side is the fuse box for the car. Somebody left the cover off the fuse box, and all the mud the car tire picked up kicked into the fuse box and corroded it to the degree I can't get it. It's a parts car. It's sad. I mean, I took a hit on that one. But, you know, what are you going to do if you can't make it? I had it running, and then it just kind of said, I'm done. So, oh man, live and learn. So it's critical, and you can buy fender liners. I'll let you in the trade secret. It's not a big secret. You get on eBay, you can buy them. They're you can usually get a set for $50, one for $25 to $30, and it's a fun afternoon. You take the tire off, you get in the wheel well, and you just kind of look where everything goes. The other thing that, speaking of cars, I want to touch base on real quick, ongoing discussion, it will never end as long as we have the stuff we put on the roads in Maine is rust. And, you know, we've been using lanolin-based products, fluid film and wool wax for years, and it's reasonably okay. You have to really keep after it, make sure you have a continuous coverage of it. But I got looking around the other day, and I've ordered some to try, a slightly different product. If you're of my vintage, you remember hearing back in the 60s, 70s, that you could buy a World War II surplus Jeep in Cosmoline. Cosmoline being kind of a petroleum product. It kind of looks like grease, basically. And it's a rust preventative. And they still make it. And they make a Cosmoline undercoating. And I've ordered some to try it. It's sort of a cross between paraffin and oil. So it has some viscosity to it. And I've got some coming. I'm going to try it out just to see how it works, if it's any better than the lanolin-based products. It's a petroleum-based product, which I don't have a big issue with, but it's one of those things. Hey, we're going to take another quick break here. Let's hit this one. This is one of my I found this. This is not on a record. It's just a recording of a concert, but it's a great one. We'll be right back.
1: Diana, let's do a Sinatra song, okay? I've got the world on a string. I'm sitting on a rainbow.

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0: All right, we're back. It's 9:36. Oh my goodness, I can't. It's just the best day ever because we got Pete on line three. Good morning, Pete.
1: Good morning.
0: How are you?
1: I'm feeling savory.
0: Okay.
1: Well, we gotta take a couple of minutes someday and go over what words I can and cannot say on the radio.
0: Okay. Yeah, we should do that, but not right now. Yeah. We'll do that in the office in private.
1: Fine.
0: How you feeling?
1: I tell you, everybody running for office that isn't me is a real butthead. I'm so much better than all of them. I really, truly am. I guarantee nobody would regret voting for me. Guarantee it.
0: Well,
1: my ideas are so much better.
0: You do have ideas. I give you that.
1: Oh, they're outstanding.
0: Yeah.
1: But I won't get political. I will say this. So last week we were talking about if aliens showed up, and I'm like, we should just literally just shoot as soon as they get here, because there's no upside. And you brought up technology, and technology is a very good point. But most of our current technology clearly has been reverse engineered from alien spacecraft.
0: Yeah.
1: So I've been watching I was out sick.
0: Yeah.
1: So I was watching MacGyver most of the week, and I'm into the later seasons that are really, really not good. But they're all like 89, 90, 91, and I'm watching it. I'm like, that was fine. That was the answering machine. That was fine. I think we could all go back to that, and everything would be fine. The standard of living looked basically the same, just less hectic and horrible. So, number one, I don't think the technology is that great. But number two, if we're recreating it, we're using elements that we have here, which means we have everything we need to make quote unquote alien technology. We just haven't figured out the right order to put it in. So we really don't need them, because on a long enough timeline, we'll get there.
0: Well, in July, supposedly Trump is going to disclose what's going on with the aliens. So you got time to prepare. But
1: we got to arm up. If he parades one out, I say just jump him. Put them on their ship, send them back where they came from. We don't want you here. We got enough problems of our own. I don't have time for this. I got too much on my mind.
0: Okay.
1: Without thinking about aliens.
0: Oh, yeah. Well, it's going to be interesting, that's for sure. So, that is what it is, I guess. I just mentioned before you called in, I've ordered some Cosmoline. Are you familiar with Cosmoline?
1: I saw the invoice. Cosmoline?
0: Cosmoline is an undercoating that the military uses a lot. It's a rust preventative coating. So I said, you know what? I want to try some. It's gotten good reviews, and it's more paraffin-y than just oil. So I figured let's get
1: a
0: couple cans.
1: Like a mix between an oil coating and a wool wax coating, something like that.
0: Well, it's a paraffin, so it's a denser coating than oil would be, and it's less permeable, I guess, than lanolin-based products. So it'll be interesting to see what it's like.
1: Is it a reapplication kind of thing, or is it one and done?
0: I assume it's not one and done. You do have to touch it up, but it doesn't. I don't think it wears. Or falls off the way the lanolin-based products do after a year or two. So we'll see.
1: You know, what I kind of like about the ones that have to be redone annually is, you know, you get it done, you know, it gets splashed and comes off and starts to flake, and then the following year you get it washed and you get it applied again. But when you get it washed, you can see, you know, what's the condition of things, do I need to patch anything, is anything getting soft? You know, your mechanic can look at all that, whereas if somebody's got a car with, you know, a rubberized undercoating or an enamel undercoating or a paint-on undercoating, that's locked in there, and you're never going to know what's under there for years, basically.
0: Well, it we're going to try it. We'll see what it looks like and how it ages over time. I mean, obviously, this is at least a one-year process to see, but we can probably infer something when we put it on.
1: On the loaner, see what it does.
0: Yeah, I've got a text message earlier, and it relates back to you, oddly enough. So I'll read the first text message and the second one. Sorry to go off topic, but I'm wondering what your thoughts are on moose ticks. Any idea why state authorities do not allow hunters to shoot moose with pesticide balls? Pesticide balls basically are like paintballs, but they release a pesticide to kill the ticks that would be on moose, where moose have, you know, thousands of ticks at times. And then the follow-up message is, oh, what would Governor think, Governor Pete do about moose ticks? I would love to hear a rant about that.
1: Well, that's interesting. I hadn't heard of that. So, there's a paintball that that you shoot at a moose, and then its pesticide gets them. It's essentially like a tick treatment for a moose.
0: It's a permethrin.
1: A moose, like a dog, right?
0: It's a permethrin type thing, yeah.
1: Yeah, do it. Look, here's the thing. It's a chemical. It's a pesticide. It's probably not the healthiest thing. But you know what else is not healthy? To have 3,000 ticks on you at any given time.
0: Yeah.
1: So, yeah, I say shoot the moose with the tick spray, with the tick thing. I say shoot me with the tick thing.
0: Yeah.
1: Don't actually shoot me with the tick thing. I'll get pissed. But shoot, go for it. I think we should just go out into the woods. I think we should give paintball crews these tick paintballs. Let them go play paintball in the woods and spray it all over the place.
0: Yeah.
1: We need those 1950s trucks with the clouds of stuff coming out of them.
0: Well,
1: without even getting into all the theories as to where this is all coming from and why it's such a big problem now, we do need to definitely do something about it. It's getting to critical mass. 20 years ago when we bought this property, I used to go marching off into the back of the woods to do target shooting and fool around and climb up hills and down trees and never, ever, ever had a tick on me, ever.
0: Mm.
1: Now I can't mow the lawn without, taping my pants to my socks.
0: Yeah, I've got a...
1: So we do need to do something, and I'm on board for all right, maybe a generation is slightly more cancer-prone than the next one, but we've learned our lesson, and we're not going to let it get to this point again.
0: Well, I think permethrin is a pretty benign insecticide. As a matter of fact, I almost forgot to mention it today. Next week, we'll have Jim Dill on for the full 2 hours, so we will discuss this with Jim for sure.
1: I've
0: agree.
1: I've had good luck with permethrin. It works well. I just do it from my knees down to my shoes, and I've had really good, because when I'm mowing the grass, especially out, don't ask me why, but in the culvert out in front of the shop, I'll always pick up a tick down there, probably from deer crossing the road and so forth. But
0: yeah.
1: But the permethrin does a good job. I had one latched on last year, but that was it.
0: I had taken out some shrubbery at our house, and I ran it out to the back part of the property. Back part of the property is not wooded. It's been mowed. It wasn't even mowed. It was graded, and it's got so little stuff growing up. And I picked up a tick. Obviously, they're on grass and stuff. But I tried to stay off the ground, emptying the truck. I'm climbing over the bed of the truck to not walk on the damn ground because I know I'm going to pick up a tick, and I did.
1: You're in a far more residential area than you were, too. I would call that, the area you're in now is just like a regular sort of block, you know?
0: Well, I didn't
1: There's not deer wandering in and out of the yards down there.
0: Yeah, well, the where I did live, we never had an issue with ticks, so, but I didn't go marching around. Well, I did when I was outside in the woods, so that did make a difference. But,
1: I'll get rid of all the ticks once I'm governor.
0: All right.
1: You don't want to know how, but I'll do it.
0: Okay.
1: Ticks and taxes, they're both gone.
0: All right. There you go.
1: That's a sign right there. I'm going to get that sign made up. Vote for Pete. No ticks, no taxes. That's perfect. That's great. I'd vote for that.
0: You will get elected on that. I mean...
1: you know what else I'm going to do? I'm going to do this thing where if you can have YouTube ads if you're running for office or running against somebody for office, but every time your YouTube ad plays, you automatically lose 5 votes.
0: Or,
1: it better be a good ad that'll get you at least 6 because you're losing 5 every time I have to sit through it.
0: Yeah.
1: Cost me an extra $30 every time I've got to fill up the tank on this truck.
0: You're still stewing on that one, aren't you?
1: That guy, the setup ones are what really offend me, and like you got the Maine accent, and I'm wearing my L.L. Bean shirt, and Susan Collins is lobstering, and Graham Platner is talking about the war, and
0: I remember years ago there was a thing going on in Searsport, in planning board meeting, this company from Colorado would come in, and they all had on brand new... crisp as a button, L.L. Bean clothes. You know they don't use them anywhere except when they come to Maine to try to do what they were going to do. And it was hilarious to see But I wonder
1: Carhartts
0: if
1: Carhartts are the one I enjoy. Like, Maine politicians like to toss on their Carhartts.
0: Mm-hmm.
1: Everybody wants to wear Carhartts until it's time to start doing Carhartts stuff. Then they don't want to wear them anymore.
0: Who can afford Carhartts is my question. You know,
1: Carhartts jackets, in their winter coats in particular, are worth it.
0: Yeah.
1: If you get a good, I'm not talking about the less expensive one. Spend the money and get an expensive Carhartt winter jacket.
0: They are good.
1: I got like 6 years out of my last one.
0: Yeah,
1: great.
0: They are good. But, you know, when it comes to pants, I mean, I wear through pants a lot really fast.
1: They wear out just as quickly as any others. Yeah.
0: Yeah. And so I shop Dickies, and I will go a step further, and I'll let you in on my trade secret. I will look for seconds by Dickies. Because if it has a defect,
1: I don't
0: care.
1: Is that why your pants have a third leg on them? I was wondering.
0: One leg is shorter than the other. Yeah, that's the one. But
1: one of the feet is sewed up.
0: I want heavy, canvasy type pants because if I wear denim jeans, I'm just going to wear them out in no time. But anyway, that's.
1: Well,
0: when
1: I first started working for you, I was wearing jeans and I was burning through them. Like, I would go through a pair of jeans in like two months.
0: What I really like about the, I wear, I guess you call them carpenter pants, is it's got a hook for the hammer, which I don't use a lot. But I was when
1: it's
0: I was taking.
1: It's uncomfortable if you've ever used it. It's really not. It doesn't work.
0: You can lose your pantaloons. But it has a side pocket for my cell phone. I will if they made denim jeans with a side pocket for the cell phone, I might wear them. I'm just saying. Yeah. So, can we get 5 minutes of what you and Pete think of Graham Platner and Susan Collins? No,
1: I don't think
0: we're going there.
1: No, let's just.
0: Yeah.
1: We won't get into specifics. I'll say they're all a bunch of jerks.
0: Yeah. Yeah.
1: But if any of them want to reach out and put me on their staff, give me a do nothing, you know, sort of man behind the curtain thing where I give them ideas and they give me money.
0: I will share.
1: I'd entertain it.
0: I'm going to share one Susan Collins story. I
1: could be the lightning rod. I'll talk about the bad ideas.
0: Well, during the ice storm, we were. The station was, we were one of the few radio stations on the air, and it was Saturday morning. We had done the show. Dick Hill had left the studio. He had come down, and he left. And I was there by myself, you know, manning the phones, talking to people who were having issues with their, you know, trying to stay warm and stuff. And Susan Collins comes in, and she had no power at her house, and she says to me, "Feel my hands, they're really cold." So I'm holding Susan Collins' hands, they're really cold. I said, "Well, come and sit in the studio, we'll talk." So she was in the opposite studio from me. And she was there for maybe an hour, hour and a half. And at some point, I kind of gently ushered, and I feel kind of bad about this, I kind of ushered her out of the studio because I'm talking to people about heating, and you know, she is a politician, let's face it. So go home in your cold house. But nice lady, on that level, it was nice to meet her. I used to see her all the time in the Broadway Hannaford store, and she always say hello.
1: She's a hell of a lobsterman, I've heard.
0: Yeah. Okay, we better stop now. Oh my goodness, what about cars, Pete? We sold the Corolla. I sold the Corolla yesterday. You set it up. I kicked it out the door, and nice customer, a guy named Justin.
1: Here's my thing about Graham Platt. No, I'm just kidding. So, look, the Corolla that you sold, you didn't give him all the keys.
0: Oh, there's another key.
1: There's two more keys to it, yeah.
0: Oh.
1: And then,
0: well, we got to let him know
1: somebody
0: that.
1: Left my phone off. Yeah, somebody left my phone off the charger for like 3 days, so that was dead.
0: Okay.
1: My pens were all over the table. There's some car out back with no power steering, apparently. I don't know where that came from.
0: Yeah.
1: There's a bunch of dirt in the middle of the driveway. I can't take time off.
0: No. No,
1: we're talking about buying a bucket truck.
0: I had a lot of fun while you were around.
1: It panics me. I'm always looking out on the cameras, seeing what everybody's doing.
0: Yeah.
1: The Corolla's gone. We do still. If you're looking for gas, the Corolla's just gas. If you're looking for gas, we do still have that exceptionally well maintained RAV4.
0: Right.
1: A little bit higher mileage, but the mileage on that does not. I get a hard time for how I maintain my cars. That guy put me to absolute shame with his maintenance. And that's just from the records I saw. It's got a little bit of surface rust, so it does need to be re-undercoated. It has been undercoated, but the undercoating's come off, so you got to get it undercoated again before next year. But with proper preventative maintenance, that car will last, I'd say, well, I can't say because then it's an inferred warranty, but it'll last quite a while. It drives outstanding. And we've also got a very nice 2017 Camry. Now, interesting thing, I've been looking for a Corolla for myself for a while.
0: Mm.
1: I prefer a slightly more compact car. The other day I got curious and I looked it up. The Camry is literally 2 inches wider than the Corolla.
0: I noticed it seemed a little petite.
1: Smoother. But it's 2 inches wider and it's 8 inches longer, and that's the difference.
0: Okay. It's a nice car.
1: Which is odd because the Camrys, to me, ride a lot smoother. And I guess it's just maybe that 8 inches of length, you've got the engine's just a little bit further away from your feet, so you're not getting as much vibration or something like that. But so the Camry we've got right now is also gas. That's a very nice one. I've got a silver 2017 Prius, mid-range mileage, so mid-range price. A lot of people are asking about that right now, and I got two RAV4 hybrids right now.
0: Mm.
1: So I got the hybrids, I got the gas, and we've got more coming that'll be out probably next week. But don't wait for those, because there's always more coming. You can't do that. If you start waiting too long, like I've been doing, you never find the right, you're just going to keep waiting for the next one.
0: Right. Somebody did send a question in about, how do you prep for undercoating if, considering all the stuff that's under the car from, all the salt. How do you neutralize it? And our simple solution for that is we don't try to undercoat till October when it has all summer to wash off. Or take it to a car wash and wash underneath.
1: What I've always recommended and the way I've always seen it done is at the end of the winter driving season, so call it May, when finally all the salt is basically off the roads, get the underside of the car washed. That way your mechanic can look at it, see if there's anything that needs a little bit of reinforcement or patching. When fall comes, you have them brush it first, so if there's anything loose, you get that off, then washed, then undercoated.
0: Yeah. So
1: especially if you've got a car with a little bit of surface rust developing, that sort of orange hue that we get across things here in Maine, you know, it might look solid, but you want to get in there with a brush and have it all wiped and physically touched with an instrument. So if there's anything loose, that comes off. So you're not undercoating over that. Not because it's necessarily an issue, but if that piece flakes off, well, now you've got exposure
0: that
1: you don't know about, but you think you're solidly undercoated. So wash, brush or needle. Needling is a good one. If you've got trucks usually need needling, and then undercoat, and then come spring, wash, check things out. Rinse and repeat. I know it's an expensive process, technically, and nobody wants to do it, and it's frustrating, but you can do it or you can not, and it's going to be cheaper to do this than it is to buy a new car because it doesn't pass inspection anymore.
0: Yeah, that's for sure.
1: This is the only way to get away with an older car in Maine is you got to take care of it. It's like, I've said it before, it's like adopting an older pet. You got to take it to the vet a little bit more often than a younger pet if you want it to live.
0: Yeah. So, Pete, did you see the new weed whacker I got for you personally? That's your personal weed whacker.
1: Yes, I put it together. There's something weird going on with it.
0: Did you read the directions?
1: It's like the string just keeps... Yeah, I put them off to the side. I put it together, but the string seems to keep advancing by itself.
0: Okay, that's what it's supposed to do, is advance to for whacking.
1: It goes whack, whack, whack, whack, whack, then it snaps off, then it goes whack, whack, whack, whack, whack, then it snaps off.
0: Well,
1: whack, whack, you know what I mean?
0: Were you whacking weeds or were you in the office running the weed whacker?
1: I was just in the office revving the thing.
0: Yeah, well, that's not... Okay. You got to take it outside where there's real-world weeds and then see how it works.
1: I don't want to go outside.
0: Oh, well, I can't blame you for that.
1: It's cold.
0: It is cold. My goodness.
1: What do you expect? I mean, it's almost June. What do you expect?
0: Yeah. Well, welcome to Maine, right? Hey, we're out of time, buddy.
1: Hot dog.
0: I'm glad you're back. You're full of vinegar and something else, and I'll see you in a little while.
1: All right, we'll go over the words I can and can't use.
0: Yes. You can write down a list, and we'll go over them.
1: All right.
0: All right. Thanks, Pete. We'll see you in a little while.
1: Yes, sir.
0: All right. Bye-bye. All right, folks. Have a great weekend. Try to stay warm. Pete.

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1: 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The next thing you know, it's a thing. 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
9: Yet. I'm Paul Stevens, Fox News. President Trump still looking to make a final determination, quote unquote, on that proposed ceasefire extension with Iran.
10: It does remain unclear at the moment whether Iran has indeed agreed to the president's key asks, and that includes Iran's commitment to never obtain a nuclear weapon. President Trump also demanded unrestricted shipping traffic in the Strait of Hormuz and the removal of mines in the waterway. And regarding Iran's highly enriched uranium, the president says the stockpile will be unearthed by the United States, which it is agreed is the only country, along with China, with the mechanical capability of doing so in close coordination and conjunction with the Islamic Republic of Iran, plus the International Atomic Energy Agency, and destroyed.
9: And that's Fox's Madeline Rivera in D.C., Iran's parliament speaker, in a posting on X,

0: writing, quote, "We do not gain concessions through talks, but through missiles," unquote. Both sides would be required to discuss the destruction of Iran's enriched nuclear uranium within the 60-day ceasefire. Two federal judges, meantime, blocking President Trump in two different situations.
1: A federal judge ruled that the administration cannot move any money for the time being into the $1.8 billion weaponization fund, which is meant to pay out people who think they have been victimized by the federal government. Then a separate federal judge ruled that President Trump's name has to come off the Trump Kennedy Center, and the administration cannot move forward with planned renovations that would close the center for 2 years. And that is too much for the president. In a very long post, he concludes with this: "I have instructed the Department of Commerce to make all necessary arrangements with Congress to allow a full and complete transfer of this institution, giving them the responsibility for its operation, maintenance, and management."
0: And that is Fox's Peter Doocy at the White House. 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
4: 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Hey, if you haven't already, make sure that you head over to GetKim.com, because that's the place where you can sign up for my free newsletter. It's 5-star rated. 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
10: I'm Pam Cuso, Fox News. American forces have reportedly been hurt in Kuwait after an Iranian strike. Fox's Madeline Rivera has the details.
11: Bloomberg reports at least 5 Americans were hurt after Iran launched a ballistic missile towards a Kuwaiti airbase earlier this week. The missile was intercepted by Kuwaiti forces, but falling debris reportedly hit the Ali al-Salem airbase. Per Bloomberg, 2 MQ-9 Reaper drones were also seriously damaged in the incident. Meantime, a White House official telling Fox President Trump will only make a deal that is good for America and satisfies his red lines. Iran can never possess a nuclear weapon. The president has maintained his key asks, which not only includes preventing Iran from obtaining a nuclear weapon, he also demanded unrestricted shipping traffic in the Strait of Hormuz.
10: War Secretary Pete Hegseth has warned that military action is still on the table if a deal cannot be reached. President Trump is scrapping plans for a big overhaul at the Kennedy Center following a judge's ruling.
12: President Trump says he has no interest in overseeing a major renovation of the Kennedy Center unless he is free to bring the institution back physically, financially, and artistically. In a social media post, the president says his administration will now return control of the performing arts venue back to Congress. The move follows a ruling by a federal judge in D.C. ordering President Trump's name to be removed from the Kennedy Center's facade, finding the center's board did not have the authority to unilaterally change the name. The judge also put on hold plans to close the center for 2 years during renovations. At the White House, Jared Halpern, Fox News.
10: Another federal judge has temporarily halted a weaponization fund to compensate people who claim to be targets of political investigations. 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
5: Testing a fragile ceasefire. I'm Pam Puso, Fox News. Several Americans are said to be hurt after an alleged Iranian strike targeting Kuwait. Fox's Jeff Paul is monitoring from Dubai.
6: That is what is being reported by Bloomberg after that missile strike on a Kuwaiti airbase. This is the same attack that CENTCOM blames Iran on and one that they call an egregious ceasefire violation. Now, that's happening shortly after U.S. forces intercepted and shot down 5 one-way attack drones near the Strait of Hormuz and hit a facility that was about to launch a 6th drone. The back and forth between the U.S. and Iran occurring as we wait to hear anything from the White House regarding a potential deal. The president was said to be making a final decision on that 60-day memorandum of understanding with Iran, but after a closed-door intelligence briefing yesterday, nothing so far has been announced.
5: Kuwait's Ministry of Foreign Affairs condemned the attacks on X. President Trump is scrapping plans for a big overhaul at the Kennedy Center following a judge's ruling.
7: President Trump says he has no interest in overseeing a major renovation of the Kennedy Center unless he is free to bring the institution back physically, financially, and artistically. In a social media post, the president says his administration will now return control of the performing arts venue back to Congress. The move follows a ruling by a federal judge in D.C. ordering President Trump's name to be removed from the Kennedy Center's facade, finding the center's board did not have the authority to unilaterally change the name. The judge also put on hold plans to close the center for 2 years during renovations. At the White House, Jared Halpern, Fox News.
5: Another federal judge has temporarily halted a weaponization fund to compensate people who claim to be targets of political investigations. 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
17: Today will bring cloudy skies with brisk and cool conditions, reaching a high of 55. Tonight, expect mainly clear skies with chilly temperatures dropping to a low of 37. Tomorrow will be mostly cloudy with a passing shower or two in the afternoon and a possible rumble of thunder, reaching a high of 65. Looking ahead to Monday, anticipate mainly cloudy conditions with a chance of a passing shower or two and a high of 63. For Blueberry Broadcasting, I'm AccuWeather meteorologist Jason Caterina.
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0: Two is the one. Do you guys want to play that one? That would be great.
1: So I'm thrilled to welcome
0: him. Yeah, well, close enough. Close enough. So the idea here, Clay, is he's going through a bunch of major policy issues, and he'll on the other side, we'll talk about the latest from Trump on Iran. Still don't have a deal. If we had a deal, you'd hear about the deal. So I think the clock is the time is running a bit short for this to be something that we could all say has been wrapped up quickly and efficiently.
2: Yeah, we'll talk about that. We've got a couple of cuts of the latest on Iran when we come back.
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19: Stevens, the House will debate the War Powers Act, which could remove President Trump's ability to lead the war in Iran. House Speaker Mike Johnson on Fox.
20: I don't believe it'll pass, and I hope it doesn't, because we don't need to take the authority away from the Commander-in-Chief and the Pentagon right now at this critical moment. The Operation Epic Fury has long since ended.
19: Maine's U.S. Senate race still in the spotlight.
21: Senator Susan Collins is facing a tough challenge from Democratic candidate Graham Plattner. A poll from the University of New Hampshire shows 51% of voters would vote for Plattner if the general election were held today. 42% would vote for Collins, and that's despite a slew of controversies surrounding Plattner, including some Reddit posts and now a covered chest tattoo depicting an image recognized as a Nazi symbol.
19: And that's Fox's Madeline Rivera in D.C. 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
22: 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The

0: be happening in places.
1: 100%. And here's something that I would say as a parent right now of two teenage boys. Teenage boys are often morons. Everyone who has ever been a teenage boy recognizes that teenage boys are often morons.
2: Clay's teenage boys are like Rhodes Scholars, but put that aside. I've met his kids, but anyway, that's fine. Sure.
1: I'm just saying in general, my kids, I'm happy with where they are. We got a graduation tomorrow and we got a kid going off to college, and I'm very happy about how my boys have done. But Buck, you have not yet raised your son to teenage years, but here's something that I would say that is very substantial that has changed compared to even when we were teenage kids. Parents can know where their kids are at every moment of every day. And I would argue when, and I'm holding up my phone right here, my whole family, my three boys, my wife, me, we are all connected on Find My Phone. Now, you could argue, oh, that's helicopter parenting. You shouldn't. When we were teenagers, and I guarantee you, Buck, this was your experience, you would leave the house and you would say to mom or dad, hey, I'm going to hang out with my friends. And your mom or dad, you probably didn't even have a cell phone. Your mom or dad really had no idea where you were for the whole evening. It doesn't take a lot of parenting to pull up your phone and check and see where your kid is. I think we have to start in a significant way to have, if we want to continue to drive down violent crime rates and we want kids behaving in a more significant fashion, I think we need to be having conversations about basic parental responsibility. Now, the data reflects that the kids that are going to be arrested for violent crimes, what do you think overwhelmingly shows? Dad's often not home, right? These are often single parent households where mom is trying to keep up, oftentimes with multiple kids. And we've given passes to the parents and just said, well, it's kind of hard to be a parent. I think we need to have a real conversation about this and say, it's not hard to look at your cell phone or call. Every one of these kids has a cell phone. And look at these kids and say, where are you? Why are you there? It's past curfew. You need to be home. And I think we need to start to have significant conversations about parental figures and what their responsibility is when these kids engage in violent acts and when they gather in huge groups to engage in violent acts.
2: Your point there at the end, Clay, is, I mean, this is the time where, as a country, you know, where's the CNN panel on this? Not that anyone watches CNN. But, you know, where is the Washington Post editorial on, hey, if your kid who is, and I, you know, they say teen, and also I'll note this thing where sometimes when they want to create sympathy for somebody who has done something bad, you'll note they'll be like teen arrested in, sometimes these people are 18 or 19 years old, also known as an adult. Yes, technically a teen, but actually an adult. So, and someone who's 16 or 17 can be tried as easily, can be tried as an adult, because you are very close to, you know, we have to draw lines in society, and we do for a whole, you know, for voting and for drinking and all these different things. But, you know, when someone's like 17 and 6 months, it's not, oh, they're just a wayward teen and they went out there and they, you know, threw a rock and hit a cop in the head. Okay. There's a huge failure of behavior and a failure of parenting that is occurring with this. And there's not nearly enough talk about dads being in the home. There's not nearly enough talk about families and having dinner together and spending time together. And, you know, Clay, I can't tell you all the entertainment. I was thinking about this last night. I feel like every show that I ever watch, if there is a family in it, the dynamics are there's a lot of like broken family, or, you know, you look at like Modern Family. It's like people being remarried and married again and different things and all this stuff. It's really tough to find a show these days. I mean, dare I say something along the lines of like The Cosby Show, where you have a dad. I know, trust me, I am aware of all the, you know, we're all aware of what the issues are with that later on. But I would offer up then Full House, where I believe the mother died of cancer.
1: Every show we grew up watching, there was a father figure in every sitcom that was involved in raising kids. Every single show.
2: One of the reasons why Friday Night Lights for so many of us sticks out as a really great show is that, yeah, it does like Texas Forever and Riggins is an amazing character and all this. The parents in that show are good parents who support each other as husband and wife. They love each other. They love their kids, and they still have to deal with a lot of problems. but they're there. There are no, you know, people, what, someone's going to send me like, I don't know, like Everybody Loves Raymond or something. I mean, there's nothing out there right now that has cultural resonance. Yeah, I was going to say, there's nothing out there that has cultural resonance that is role modeling for people. You got to have families involved with their kids. The whole Democrat left is obsessed with this idea that if we just spend more money on the school system, it's going to make up for deficiencies at home. It's a lie. Every person I know who has ever taught in public school who is not a brainwashed imbecile will tell you, if the parents don't care, Clay, and they're not around, the kids all of a sudden end up at a 400-person teen takeover where people get shot. This is what is happening.
1: Amen. And so I think we need to have a real conversation about this. Now, again, violent crime is going down, but there's always a viral video. Chipotle, even in D.C., all of you saw it. Parents need to be held accountable. And I say this as a parent of two teenage boys. If there's a video of my kids throwing chairs in a restaurant in Nashville, you should be like, what the hell is Clay Travis doing that this could happen? That's a very valid parental response. And I would feel like I had failed as a father if I saw something like that happening with one of my kids.
2: We have, if you see a video, and I've, in these videos, the teenagers involved, and to Matt Walsh's point, in the videos that have gone viral recently, that they're overwhelmingly black. I mean, maybe 100% in some of these videos. And I don't hear any conversation from a single Democrat and or a single black leader about this issue in the media anywhere. Full stop. No conversation whatsoever. If I'm wrong, by the way, please point it out and we will amplify it. Show me the person who has a substantial file. Show me the person, Clay, in sports. Show me the person anywhere who wants to speak to fatherlessness and the damage that it does to communities, particularly the black community, but to any community. One of the truisms is that if you eliminate fatherlessness, or rather, if you line this up statistically, the life outcome for somebody who is white in America, black, Hispanic, if there's a father in the home, and a stable family, the life outcomes are overwhelmingly good. If there is no father in the home, the life outcomes get dramatically worse across all racial lines. The point being, the family is such an essential component to all of this. And you almost feel like no one's like, why is no one allowed to talk about this? Or why does no one talk about this speak about this in any meaningful way? You know, as Clay, you've been through this. You know, I'm a new dad and I look at this now and I feel like the influences in the culture all around us are just no accountability. Shove them into the public school system. The public school system will fix it.
1: Right.
2: It absolutely will not.
1: A large part of it is people don't want to attack single parents because moms, by and large, end up raising the kids and a lot of dads are absent. And this is more common in the black community. The reality is, if you just look at basic data, mom and dad at home, both with the kids, the overall outcome for children are infinitely better. And every time you say this, we get deluged with people who are single parents. I'm not attacking single parents. And you may be, look, Barack Obama and Bill Clinton both had basic single moms and they became president of the United States.
2: I do think we need to have a conversation about absentee dads, though. I'm not here to pile on single moms, but I do think absentee dads, there needs to be a chat about this as a country. I think that's fair. I think that's real.
1: If we want to drive down violent crime, the way to do it is for dads to show up and do their jobs. I think that's a huge part of this.
2: Yeah.
0: Level up your brain. Mental mugging with Clay and Buck.
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1: Born on America's darkest day of 9/11, the Tunnel to Towers Foundation has spent years honoring America's heroes. 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
1: Welcome back in, Clay and Buck. We are rolling through the program. President Trump just said, Buck, that he's going to attend an NBA Finals game in New York City to see the Knicks play there. 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Sports media is going to lose their minds. 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
17: News. I'm Carmen Roberts. Iran accuses the U.S. of making excessive demands in negotiations to extend the ceasefire and reopen the Strait of Hormuz, but President Trump tells Fox,
22: in the end, we have all the cards.
23: A different tune, however, coming out of Iran. The Iranians say that the current negotiations center around ending the war and not the country's nuclear capabilities. President Trump says the Strait needs to reopen toll-free.
17: Fox's Alex Hogan. New Jersey tries to set up safe zones outside an ICE detention center in Newark for people to protest peacefully, but that is not how it went last night.
24: Instead, we saw state police march in after being unable to clear the road. They used shields and batons and then used pepper spray and flashbangs to try and clear the protesters out, about several hundred strong.
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1: Welcome back into Clay and Buck. We're joined now by Brinker Harding. He is a Republican nominee for Nebraska's 2nd Congressional District. And he, of course, must be familiar with the great Heritage radio station KFAB out of Nebraska, where we are number one, no big deal, number one in the market. And Brinker, first of all, thanks for being on the show. Second of all, cool name. That's coming from a guy named Buck Sexton, so I respect the game. Tell everybody about yourself. I'm sure KFAB land knows you, but tell the rest of the country.
2: Sure, and hopefully I'll get to the name a little later, but I first wanted to thank you for the time today, because I appreciate the mission of your show, which is to make sense in this insane world. And that's exactly what I'm going to do for Nebraska's 2nd District, because elections are about contrasts. And in Nebraska's 2nd District, the contrast couldn't be clearer between me and my opponent, Dark Money Denise, because this race, and frankly, like many others this fall, this race is about normal versus crazy. And look, America turns 250 years old this year, and I want my kids and grandkids and your kids and grandkids to have more opportunities than we've had. And there's a recent poll out there that says 70% of parents in America think that their kids won't have it any better than them. And to me, that's unacceptable. And that's one of the reasons I'm in this race.
3: What is going to decide this race? You guys, for people who don't know, the race that you are running in is going to be one of the 18 or 20 that actually decides who has control of the House. In Omaha, what is going to decide this race? How much of it is local? How much of it is national? What are you seeing on the ground?
2: Well, we're seeing, I mean, obviously local issues, but we're seeing a lot of national attention too. And I focused this race on positive issues that will benefit all of Nebraska's 2nd District. We're focused on how to make America more affordable for families and Washington, D.C. more accountable for the people. And we're on the front lines to fight to ensure that that American dream is a reality, that you work hard, you treat people right, you follow the law, you'll get ahead. And my opponent, Dark Money Denise, wants to quash those dreams with her left-wing radical ideas. And look, she's an activist that moved to Nebraska with her progressive coastal ideals and is trying to buy a congressional seat with dark money to her campaign, and dark money consulting fees to her nonprofits from the likes of Swiss billionaire Hans-Jörg Wyss. And that's not what this race is about. Look, she talked about in her campaign about being pissed off. And I'm sorry to use that term, but she used that term on air, and about TDS and projecting a colored geometric shape known as, I heard you refer to that earlier, as the blue dot. And that only represents a segment of the population. And I'm running to help all Republicans, Democrats, and nonpartisans alike. Maybe we should call it the Brinker dot. But I want to make sure that we represent all and not a few. And look, I'm focused on America's future, Nebraska's future, and your futures.
1: We're speaking to our friend Brinker Harding, and he is looking to run, or he is running rather, in Nebraska's 2nd congressional district. We were just talking before. I'm curious, sir. I'll be honest with you. Nebraska doesn't often find itself in the national spotlight. Clay has told me that there was a time when your football team was quite fantastic at the college level, but it has gotten
2: not
1: a little
2: fair,
1: rough for a while.
2: Not fair.
1: not trying to rub anything in there, but I have heard some stories. But I'm wondering how, in this era of a new approach from the Trump administration, using federal resources to help cities, how is Omaha, the biggest city in Nebraska, how is it doing? Where is it on the crime index? And what would you say about the governance that your biggest city in your state has had?
2: Great question, and let me quickly inject, though, that we've got a great volleyball team. Softball team is fantastic, and baseball.
3: By the way, Brinker, I appreciate the interjection there. Every Nebraska Cornhusker fan, if I had said after they won the title in 1997, split the title with Michigan, hey, 30 years from now, when asked about the football team, the opening response is going to be, but you got to think about our women's volleyball team. Every Nebraska fan would have hunted me down. They might have sent Big Red himself to choke me out. So good pivot. But 30 years ago, that would have been unbelievable.
2: We're coming back. But let me answer the question, though, Buck's question. But look, you were talking earlier today on the show, too, about public safety and crime rates. And what's really interesting, I'm on Omaha City Council right now. And without safe streets, you cannot have economic development. And that's one of the things that I've always run on is public safety. And right now in Omaha, we have violent crime rates that have dropped to 40-year lows. And here's a very interesting statistic. I just confirmed this number with Chief Schmatter from our Omaha Police Department this morning. To date this year, we have had 4 homicides. Now, obviously, 1 is too many, but 4. And every one of those 4 has been cleared. And last year, I think we had something like 22 in Omaha. But again, every one of those crimes were cleared. And on top of it, what doesn't get discussed a lot is that the number of shootings is actually down. So we take public safety very seriously here. And that's something that we're very proud about.
3: In Omaha, I'll let you kind of close out here. I have been to Omaha for the College World Series. It is going to be starting here in a couple of weeks. One of the all-time awesome sporting events that goes on. And I imagine you'll be doing some campaigning surrounding that. For people who have never been to the College World Series, I'm giving it my highest endorsement. It's a phenomenal time to be in Omaha. What does that mean for the city? What does it mean for the state? And why should people come?
2: Yeah, it's been such an amazing event that we just truly embrace as a community. It's great to have Omaha's name mentioned on national TV for, over a 10-day period. It's just an incredible American event. It's, as the slogan goes with it, it's the greatest show on dirt. And it means so much to the city, both economically, but really from a status, that visibility that you get on the national level. It just means so much to the entire community. But I'm excited to go, and I hope I mentioned Nebraska baseball in there too. They're playing in Lincoln this weekend in one of the national seeds.
1: Sorry to bring us back for 1 second, Brinker, to your role in the city council and Omaha for a second. I know that you're talking about how things have really dramatically improved there. Last August, the FBI under the Trump administration and under Director Patel's leadership, they partnered specifically with police and U.S. Marshals, obviously, are federal, but with the local police in Omaha for Operation Summer Heat. 145 arrests, it says here, 75 federal indictments, hundreds of illegal weapons, hundreds of search warrants. So your city did get federal assistance to help bring down that crime rate and make those streets safe.
2: Absolutely. I mean, we will partner to make sure that we have safe streets and keep our crime rates low.
1: Fantastic. Well, Brinker, where should folks go if they want to make sure that a Swiss billionaire can't put a Democrat in charge of of your congressional district?
2: Well, like I said, again, this campaign is going to be about normal versus crazy, common sense versus insanity. But make no mistake, the House majority runs through Omaha. And if we lose the House, I heard you talking about it earlier, we're going to have impeachment articles on day one. Efforts to raise taxes will happen. Chaos will ensue. And the administration's accomplishments will come to a grinding halt. But I need your support. I need your audience's support. So please visit BrinkerHarding.com and contribute whatever you can to win the battle of normal versus crazy.
3: Good luck, Brinker. We're rooting for you. Thanks to everybody out there listening in KFAB land, and enjoy the upcoming College World Series.
2: Time later and tell you the origin of the name.
3: Yeah, tell us the origin of the name.
2: Okay. Oh, well, so actually it's a family name, but I wanted to say I did get the endorsement of President Trump. And that when my team – go ahead.
3: No, you go ahead. President Trump's endorsement, obviously, we've seen in Indiana, Texas, Louisiana, Kentucky, has a tremendous impact. So that is big time.
2: Absolutely. Absolutely. So when we heard that we were getting the endorsement, I said to my team, "You mean I don't get a call?" They said, "No, you don't get a call." So I'm driving to a city council meeting, and I get a Washington number showing up on my phone. I answer it, and the lady said, "You know, is this Brinker Harding?" And I said, "Yes. Can you hold for the president?" And I'm thinking my team is pulling my leg. So I wait a minute, and on comes the president. And we had a great conversation. He gave me his full endorsement, knew a lot about me. But at the very end of the conversation, this is how personal he gets. He said, "By the way, Brinker, love the name. Don't change it." And I'm thinking to myself, well, this is from the marketing wizard. But anyway, I'm not thinking about changing my name. It was a family name. I've always been called by it, and I'm very proud of it as well.
3: Awesome. Hey, good luck. We'll certainly have you on again before the election officially happens in November. But for everybody out there in KFAB land, Brinker Harding is the pathway to retaining control of the House. We appreciate the time.
2: Thank you very much, gentlemen.
0: Looking for normal in a crazy world? 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
12: On Saturday, expect mostly cloudy skies with windy conditions making it feel cool. The temperature will reach a high of 57 degrees. 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
8: Welcome back into Clay and Buck. We're going to take a bunch of your calls and talkbacks here in a second. Some of you are like, oh my gosh, Buck actually knew so much about the NBA. I could have been, in the 90s, I could have been a sports commentator, my friends. All right? Young Buck was all about it. But now let's take this. Speaking of Tallarico, Clay, he's trying to massage, if you will, his gender fluidity positions. And this is what he said, guys. Play the clip you just sent me. Oh, sorry.
9: Again, in
8: here
9: 2021,
8: it is.
9: While debating a bill that restricted transgender student athletes, you said modern science acknowledges six biological variations based on chromosomes to argue that sex is a nuanced spectrum, not a strict binary. Do you still believe there are six biological sexes?
10: I know there are two sexes, men and women. I also know there's a very small percentage of people who have these chromosomal abnormalities, and I believe they deserve to be treated with dignity and respect.
8: Let me just be clear here, Clay. The whole trans thing has nothing to do with people who have chromosomal abnormalities by their own definitions and demands. It's purely psychological. It's Macho Man Randy Savage gets to decide he goes into the, not really, but you know what I mean? Looks like it, gets to go into the ladies' locker room because he feels like it. It's not people who are hermaphrodites or intersex, as they say.
11: Correct.
8: So, yeah, this guy.
11: By the way, if you're having to have this conversation, you're cooked in Texas.
8: In Texas, yeah. It might play well in, Los Angeles County.
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0: News. I'm Angelo Bavaro. President Trump has yet to approve a deal with Iran after meeting in the Situation Room on Friday.
1: I negotiate. They negotiate. They're very good negotiators. They're crafty. In the end, we have all the cards.
2: The Iranians say that the current negotiations center around ending the war and not the country's nuclear capabilities.
0: That is Fox's Alex Hogan. Anti-ICE protesters continue to clash with officers outside Delaney Hall ICE detention.

0: Detention center in New Jersey.
1: These protesters say the illegal migrants are living in poor conditions, but the feds have repeatedly pushed back against these allegations. On Friday, acting U.S. Attorney General Todd Blanche shared pictures of bloody wounds and bruises, announcing that one man had been charged for kicking and biting ICE agents.
0: That is Fox's CB Cotton. 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
2: Maine's News Talk and Information Station, VOM.

You saw the story broke yesterday. It's in the papers this morning. The House Judiciary Committee, U.S. House, under the leadership of Chairman Jim Jordan, has sent letters to Boston's law enforcement leaders demanding documents and information on the city's sanctuary policies as the Trump administration continues its nationwide crackdown on illegal immigration. They've sent letters to the police department, to the Suffolk County DA, and to Sheriff Tompkins, even though he's on quote-unquote medical leave as he fights his upcoming federal trial on corruption charges in August.

0: It's absurd. No, this is ridiculous, isn't it?
1: And it's unequal treatment under the law, because we had, with it looks like what's going on in Fairfax County, Virginia, we had Mr. Descano, the prosecutor there, in for a hearing a couple of weeks ago, that they treat citizens different than non-citizens. And what I mean by that is they're given better deals, better plea agreements, better lesser charges against the illegal migrant, because, again, they're factoring in what will this do to their immigration status, their deportation status, what will it do? And how I understand, it's all part of a broader, systematic, multi-step plan of the left. So step one was, during the Biden administration, we're going to let in 10 million illegal migrants. Step two is, we're going to create sanctuary jurisdictions all over the country, which makes it difficult to remove those migrants when they commit another crime. And then step three, don't fund the guys who do the removing. Don't fund ICE, which is a battle we're currently having in D.C. because the Democrats won't vote to fund ICE and Customs and Border Patrol. So that's a three-step plan. But the fourth step is the worst. It's what's happening in these sanctuary jurisdictions, where the prosecutor says, we're not going to charge the illegal migrant who commits a crime. We're going to give them a special sweetheart deal because of their immigration status. Now, that is dumb, but that is a four-part plan being executed by the left in the sanctuary jurisdiction. Last point I'll make on this is, sanctuary jurisdiction, because it's 18 big blue cities, 11 blue states, 3 big blue counties, and the District of Columbia, they represent almost a third, almost one-third of the population of our great country lives in a sanctuary jurisdiction where that is being played out as we speak.
0: Well, they have two answers to this, Representative Jordan, as you well know. One is, well, we're not really a sanctuary state. And the other one is, well, we have laws. They pass laws, the legislature, that the community or the city council signed by the mayor, and we have to protect our residents. So we're just following the law, or we have a court decision that says we have to do this. You know the way it is. So your answer to these excuses?
1: They're excuses, in my judgment, because, again, real clear, sanctuary jurisdictions are where the politicians tell local law enforcement not to work with federal law enforcement when it comes to enforcing federal law. I think there's a real constitutional concern there with the supremacy clause and in federal law being supreme. I think that's a problem with what's going on. But second, most law enforcement personnel, they want to work with the federal government when it comes to enforcing the law. But it's the left-wing political class who's telling them to do otherwise. That makes no sense. And frankly, what happens is it creates an environment where bad guys who are here illegally, who do bad things, who are then given a lesser sentence, get out and do other bad things. And we've seen it play out time and time again. Yeah. In these jurisdictions. The most recent one was the student up in Loyola in Chicago that was killed because of an illegal migrant who was out on some reduced charge.
0: This is one that happened in Boston a few years ago, but it's right what you're talking about. There was an illegal alien from Africa, homeless, and he was robbing banks. Yeah. Two violent bank robberies. And so the public defender said, well, if you sentence this guy to a normal bank robbing sentence, he's going to be deported. So they gave the guy 7 months for two violent bank robberies. Yeah. And he gets out and he slits the throats of two anesthesiologists who, by the way, were illegal immigrants, one from Colombia and the one from the UK. This is what happened. Go ahead.
1: Yeah, the good news is we have a bill. We have a bill that we've passed out of committee, and we're working it. I think it'll be passed on the House floor and sent over to the Senate here sometime very shortly. But the bill is designed to stop this sanctuary jurisdiction. It's called the Sanctuary Jurisdiction Shutdown Act 2026. So, and it would do a couple things. One, it'd make it difficult for these communities that are sanctuary jurisdictions to get federal grant dollars. Two, it would say if you're a victim and you've been harmed by someone who's been let out, been given this lesser sentence, and there's been harm to you or your family, you have a private cause of action to go against the city or state, whatever the sanctuary jurisdiction happens to be, and recover because you've been harmed. And then third, it says to local law enforcement who say, we want to work with federal law enforcement, we want to have these agreements that so many local communities have with federal law enforcement to enforce the federal law, If you do that, it gives immunity to

0: to the police officers who are actually going to work with federal law enforcement, work with ICE.
1: We got it's too long of a cut to play, but Mara Healey was asked today about, they're trying to crack down on ICE agents. They won't give them the untraceable license plates to go after illegal aliens. She said, I'll just read you what she said. She expects federal agents to follow mass state laws. How about state politicians following federal law?
0: Yeah. And it's so common sense. What typically happens is there's a person who commits some crime in a community. That person is arrested. The person happens to be an illegal migrant. So they're in for some charge. ICE will discover, there's an illegal migrant who's been charged with an additional crime who's in the local jail, local detention center. They will send what's called a detainer notice to the jail, to the detention center, saying, it simply says, if you're going to let them out, just give us a heads up.
1: Right.
0: Just call us. And
1: right.
0: we'll come apprehend them at the detention
1: center. It's safer that way for everybody concerned.
0: Of course. It's because it'll take one agent to apprehend them versus six on the street. You can do it right there. You don't endanger the law enforcement on the street. You don't endanger the community. You don't endanger the migrant, frankly.
1: So, yeah.
0: But what these sanctuary jurisdictions say is they just give them the finger and they say, no, we're not going to do that. We're going to release them to the street. I've seen the forms. They will actually stamp on the form, release to the street. I saw it in Denver, Colorado. They released this bad guy to the street who went out and did terrible things. And in fact, it was several agents who had to apprehend him. One of the agents was hurt while they're trying to apprehend this guy. So that's just how dumb this whole thing is.
1: And civilians could be injured or killed in a gun battle as the ICE agents are trying to take this guy in, and they're always violent criminals. How about the fact that Mara Healey, again, I know you're going after the city and the county, but it's all the same pot basically here in Massachusetts. Mara Healey said yesterday that if Mark Wayne Mullen pulls the customs agents and border patrol out of Logan Airport, it would make the airport less safe. Now, this is a woman who allowed Joe Biden to bring in illegal alien Haitians, and she put them in the international terminal at Logan Airport and had the state police bringing in food to these criminals every night and tucking them in before they went to bed. And now she's worried about safety at Logan Airport.
0: Well, it's almost like with the Democrats, well, which one is it? Because remember when they were shutting down the government, not paying TSA, that President Trump said, I'm going to bring ICE agents in to help with dealing with security at the airport. Said, oh, that was terrible. The Democrats went, that's terrible. But now when they're saying we're going to pull ICE agents out because you're sanctuary, that's terrible too, because it'd be less, like, I don't know what, you can't figure them out. It's just whatever makes common sense, it seems like they're against that. And I think the president's right when he said, that the choice today is common sense versus crazy, and the left has always taken the crazy position.
1: Yeah. And this thing about not giving out the confidential license plates, we've had scandal after scandal of the state gives out confidential license plates and some fire chief puts them on his own personal car to go play a round of golf during business hours or drive to New Hampshire. And that's okay. Nobody ever gets prosecuted for that. But the ICE agents want the untraceable license plate so they can run down violent criminals, drug dealers, domestic abusers, and they refuse to give them out.
0: Yeah. Well, think about it. It was these ICE agents are out doing their job, and they get doxxed, they get tracked, they get harassed, they get spit on, sworn at, in some cases assaulted, and now the Democrats don't even want to pay them. And then you add to that prosecutors who want to not prosecute bad guys who are here illegally who did that. That is how crazy and upside down this has all become. And I think it's, again, when we remind the country that a third, 31.5% of the country lives in a sanctuary jurisdiction. That's almost a third of this nation. Over 100 million people live in a community or a state where the politicians have told local law enforcement, don't work with federal law enforcement when it comes to enforcing federal law. That is stupid, but that is where the left is today.
1: Jim from Maine says, please ask Representative Jordan why they don't pass a law that will put teeth into a detainer so it can't be ignored.
0: Yeah, we could look at that too. The we could look at that too. We're looking at the, right now the law I mentioned that it's the shutdown at Sanctuary Shutdown Act of 2026 that we think is going to be really helpful if we can get that across the finish line. So that may be another avenue that we could pursue.
1: We're out of time, but what would you say to Mayor Wu and all of the DA, the police commissioner, the sheriff, and Governor Healey, who are trying to protect these people? What would you say to them directly, Mr. Chairman?
0: I mean, I would just say, yeah, think about the families and communities you're supposed to serve, and how is it serving those communities and those families and those individuals if you're letting bad guys out on the street, reducing their sentence simply because you don't want them deported, you don't want the law enforced. I mean, how is that? I just fail to understand that. The other thing I would point out is, my guess is the vast, vast, vast majority of police officers, cops on the street who are doing the Lord's work, I bet you they, deep down, they really want to work with federal law enforcement, but it's the political class that's making it difficult for them to do so.
1: Healey says that these people, these illegal aliens, these criminals, these gangbangers are residents of the state. What would you say to her on that?
0: Well, again, by definition, they've committed some crime because they're getting a lesser sentence, and they're here illegally, which is also a crime. So, the detainer gets sent when it's an illegal migrant who's been charged with some other crime, and they're sitting in a detention facility, and all ICE is saying is work with us to deal with their immigration status. Oh, by the way, they may have robbed a bank, they may have assaulted someone, they may have hurt children, whatever the other crime is. And they're saying, no, we're not going to do that. Again, I'm flabbergasted by the fact that the left embraces that mindset and those policies.
1: Are the people in Massachusetts, our representatives from the mayor, the governor on down, are they crazier than any other state, or are we just near the top?
0: Well, again, you're part of a third of the country. It's all these big blue cities, you know, Boston, New York, L.A., San Francisco, Chicago, all these big blue cities, and many times big blue states like Illinois, California, all these states that have done it as well. Denver's done this where they just embrace this whole concept. And I've yet to see how it makes any sense. But so you're with a third of the country.
1: Mr. Chairman Jim Jordan, thanks for being with us. We really appreciate it, and we appreciate your efforts, and keep up the good work, and love the hearings. Love you the too. Hearings whenever they're whenever you have them. Thank you.
0: All right. Thanks. Yeah, take care.
1: It's Jim Jordan, the from the Ohio congressman, and he's the chairman of the House Judiciary Committee, and they're trying to get documents. And I noticed one word they didn't use yesterday in all those letters: subpoena. But I think that's the next letter, has the word subpoena under penalty. 844-500-4242. I'm Howie Carr.
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1: 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Jared, what's the poll question? What are the results thus far?
12: Today's poll question, which you can vote in at howiecarshow.com, is do you believe Iran will ever turn over the nuclear dust peacefully? Yes, no, or don't know?
1: No.
12: 91% of the audience says no.
1: All right.
12: 8% say yes.
1: And 1% don't know. Yes. Yep. All right. 844-500-4242. I didn't have time when we were had Jim Jordan on to play some of these Governor Healey cuts, but they're just so obnoxious. She's issued new guidance today for no law enforcement in the state. I guess she controls the state police, but it's supposed to trickle down, I guess, to the locals. And she says that they're not going to cooperate with ICE. They're not going to cooperate with ICE. That's going to be the law. So she was asked, I guess, by Tim Dunn from the Herald, is this legal? Cut 23.
13: Is this guidance enforceable?
14: Absolutely.
13: How so? If there's going to be a clash between ICE and local officials, local law enforcement, how is that going to play out?
14: I would hope that the federal agents, and the federal agency that they work through, and those who run that agency, and those who those agency heads report to, would respect the rule of law here in Massachusetts. That's what I expect.
1: There is no law
14: so
1: in Massachusetts.
14: This to not be an issue because I expect them to actually follow the regulations, follow the rules here in Massachusetts. Should they not do that, and I would be very disappointed if I saw that. Should they not do that, that will be immediately reported to the Attorney General's office and to our office.
1: Ooh.
14: And appropriate action will be taken.
1: Ooh, but, the Attorney General.
14: My message today is I'm trying to be preventative of further harm.
1: Further harm illegal alien gangbangers, cholos, domestic abusers, welfare cheats like this one that's going to be sentenced tomorrow that stole $752,000. She's trying to prevent them from being harmed. She doesn't care about the taxpayers, about the people who were born here, because she wasn't born here either. I'm Howie Carr.
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27: I'm Carmen Roberts. Iran accuses President Trump of stalling by making excessive demands during negotiations. President has yet to say whether he has approved a deal. And GOP Senator Rick Scott tells Fox News he's hopeful, but
28: I'm hopeful Trump can get a deal. I'm very pessimistic that'll happen. So I think we're going to have to go back and destroy the Revolutionary Guards. The only way they're not going to have nuclear weapons.
27: The NTSB says a bus involved in yesterday's deadly crash in Virginia failed to slow with traffic ahead of a construction zone.
0: The motor coach struck the rear of the traffic queue, causing a chain reaction crash involving multiple other vehicles.
27: NTSB board member Tom Chapman at an afternoon press conference. That crash killed five and injured more than 40. 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

0: 844-500-4242. There was a great, there's been a great stories in the last couple of days on Boston Channel 25 by Ted Daniel. They did some old style TV reporting. It took them months and months to do this, and they really got a bombshell report about people abusing overtime at the Mass Department of Transportation. I know you're shocked that this is going on, but you know, it has to be nailed down. And Ted Daniel and his producers, they did it, and it took an amazing amount of time to do this. And it's so good that, you know, of course, the Healey administration thought they could stonewall and just go on and, you know, get a softball interview on NPR radio. That's the only place they want to talk. But it was so good. The first night after they refused to talk, they had to come on and put somebody out on camera the next day, because that's how devastating the story was. Joining us now to talk about this is Ted Daniel, the reporter. That was a fantastic job, Ted. You guys did.
1: I appreciate you having me on and highlighting our work. It was a long time. It was the longest. I've been doing this job for 30 years, investigation for probably 5 or 6, and it's the longest kind of single story that we've ever worked on. You know that it's photographers, producers, not just me. Guys spent a lot of time. There's like a garage that overlooks the facility, and we found our perch, and we would stay there for hours.
0: I know what it's like, you know, when you're into something like this for a long time. It's like a criminal investigation, and you don't know if it's going to pay off or not. You're just putting in all this time, but you know, when it finally hits, it's just really worth it. And tell us about this guy, Zach Fuller. I guess he's kind of the star, isn't he?
1: Yeah, well, you know, the tip came in almost a year ago, and we get a ton of tips where people are saying that there's overtime fraud or people who are milking the system. And the names that I got, I ran through the state payroll website, and they all have the same job title, Highway Maintenance Worker 2. And I ran the names, and I'm like, holy crap, like, that's the people, the names I have are like 1 through, you know, out of the top 20, there's like 12 of them. So immediately when I saw that, I'm like, okay, it gave the tip a lot more credence.
0: Right.
1: To see that these guys were making, like, Fuller was making $240 on an $84,000 salary. And then, like, you start doing the math. I'm thinking, all right, so, like, when you do the math, it works out to 16 hours a day, like, almost 5 days a week. And that, like, is that humanly possible? Like, I've worked 16-hour shifts before. And I'm junk the next day, you know?
0: Right.
1: And then to do that 5 days a week doing, like, we're operating heavy equipment and out on the highways, like, that didn't make any sense to me. And what I don't understand is how it didn't make any sense to anybody at MassDOT.
0: Yeah, that's the whole thing. And I always talk about the Ponzo brothers. You know, that nobody noticed that they were stealing $40 million from Mass Saves. How could they, as you pointed out, these guys had to put in the overtime sheets, and a supervisor had to sign these overtime sheets week after week after week. What excuse did they give you when they finally sat down with you for that?
1: Well, they said they're looking into it. They said that Jonathan Galver was pretty. He's the undersecretary of transportation, and he was pretty forthcoming with us. He said, you know, listen, this was an outrageous failure, you know, and it appears to be an outrageous failure on multiple levels. And I was just, one of the questions I said to him is, like, there's payroll software, right? And you can set parameters on payroll software to ping when, you know, if there's something that doesn't seem right.
0: Right.
1: And it's like, why don't we have that? Like, why this, like, as we interviewed Paul Craney from Mass Fiscal Alliance, which is a watchdog group, and he said essentially, like, yeah, this doesn't happen in the private sector, and if it does, it's extremely rare.
0: Oh yeah, because it's your own money, and you're checking what's going out every day. I mean, I know that as, you know, running this place. You know, that's the way it is. But nobody was paying any attention, and you know, the thing is, Ted, no one's paying any attention in any of these state agencies.
1: Well, the amount of tips that I've gotten since this story aired. across the state. It's insane. And obviously they're not verified, but, you know, some of them are very descriptive.
0: Yes. I know. I get some of them too. It's just really crazy. So now how did they explain that they weren't going to talk to you the first time? I mean, I understand exactly. Again, they feel like they control most of the Boston media, so they don't care. But how did they explain away that they're not going to discuss on camera this kind of corruption?
1: Well, we were supposed to do an interview, and then it got canceled at the last minute. And I said to someone in communications over there, I said, here's how you handle it. You say, this is a problem. Thank you for exposing this. We're looking into this. You know, to me, that just seemed like the very logical thing to do, like
0: right.
1: to come out because, but I think they underestimated us and they underestimated my story.
0: Yeah. It's, I hate to say it, Ted, it's easy to underestimate the Boston media most of it these days, and unfortunately. And so then they did they call you up after the first story ran, or did you have to call them up and say, does this?
1: No, they called me.
0: They called me and said, that's great.
1: We would like to give you Jonathan Dolliver to speak with you. And I appreciate him doing it. You know, I'm glad we did get to, you know, get some official sound on this. I mean, and I sent them my original sort of like, so I did the public records request, right?
0: Right.
1: So right there, that like, once I got the records back and I was like, okay, this is not right because we have them leaving at these times and the records show them working later. You know, I think they started to wonder like, okay, what is Ted looking at? You know, and then I sent a very detailed email with multiple examples of the discrepancies we found. So they were quite aware of, like, at least some of the breadth of our investigation and that it lasted, you know, I made it very clear it was over 231 days. It was a course of 231 days that we were watching this stuff. And still, they initially wouldn't give us anybody to talk with, you know, because we said, hey, we want to talk to Phil Ng, who's the head of transportation
0: right.
1: for the state. He's doing two jobs, essentially. He's running the MBTA and he's running MassDOT. And I've heard he's a great engineer, but it's the day-to-day stuff that's like, that we wanted to confront them on and ask them about, like, what is going on that like, this can happen? Because, like, the 240 salary, yeah, that was the highest, but no one we looked at made less than like 97 grand in overtime.
0: Well, I thought that was a very telling statistic that you went and got the New Hampshire numbers and the top guy in this same job category with overtime made 79 grand.
1: Yeah, that was like the base of most. The highest we could find in overtime for the same job title was 20 grand. And DOT workers do need to work overtime or your roads are going to be junk in the snow. And if there's, you know, it's like it's one of the jobs where they do need to do it. But, you know, that to me was super eye-opening when I went. I was like, I just thought in my head, like, I wonder what it's like, you know, across the state line. And I was like, wow, okay, they have the exact same job title. And they have in their payroll system, which
0: right.
1: is also public. So I just ran that. And I was like, okay, here's the dude. And yeah, he
0: well, it's like every year when they
1: total.
0: When some of these foundations do the breakdown on how much it costs to maintain roads, and New Hampshire is always one quarter of Massachusetts costs, and this is a micro example of that, isn't it?
1: Well, it appears there's fiscal controls in you know, and I didn't run the entire agency or anything like that, but at least with that one job title, it appeared that, you know, no one was allowed to work, you know, 1,700 hours of overtime a year.
0: You know what I loved is the one guy who said, you confronted him and he said, I did all the work. What,
1: yes.
0: What's that was only one guy who did that. The rest of them just dummied up, right?
1: Yeah, it was a messy kind of sort of, you know, confrontation day where they were on, like, my photographer, because we were still, like, buttoning up part of our story, and he actually followed guys to a Dunkin' Donuts, and he said, I think they made me. So, like, normally what happens was they would come in on the trucks and they would get right into their personal vehicles, which were parked right outside of this depot. Well, on the day that we went to confront them, one of the truck pulls in and we kind of start pulling up behind it, and the truck just bolted. Like, the guy who normally got out and got into his personal car, like, nowhere to be found. And they went back behind the no trespassing sign. And we just waited. I waited there. I think we got there at 11, and I waited there till like 4 until everyone came out. Because I had to do that, too. It wasn't like I have a responsibility. Like, I can't. If I'm going to talk about you on TV, I have to give you an opportunity to say your piece and say, hey, you know, like, and I was still at that point, like, could there be this, an explanation that I went down every rabbit hole I could, but could there be an explanation that makes sense, that there's a reason why? And it just, you know, nobody wanted to talk with me about it.
0: It's just, what do you think is going to happen to these guys, though, if you had to guess?
1: I mean, the governor just spoke about it. She was just asked about it, and she says that, you know, that they're going to run it to the ground, and she says that people could be criminally prosecuted based on the outcome of, you know, the independent investigation. Of course, I get that they can't take our word for it. Like, they have to.
0: Right.
1: And they should. And there's more cameras at that facility than a Bank of America. There are so many cameras.
0: But they also have union. They also have union protection, and I dare say that I'll bet at least a couple of them have already filed for retirement this afternoon.
1: Yeah, and that's all. We will be looking at all that stuff. But yes, absolutely, there are protocols in situations like this, and I think there's almost a situation where it has to happen very quickly according to the union protocols.
0: Yeah.
1: So it's going to be interesting to see how that pans out. You know, whether or not they're going to want to talk to MassDOT if there's, you know, the governor threatening criminal prosecution.
0: You know, I guess she's protected, you know, for many reasons. But if it had been me and they'd said, who are we going to blame this on? I would have said, blame it on Monica Tibbetts. Not, she's gone. She's already tied up in one scandal. You know, she could take the hit. But I guess they're, you know, that's not the way they play, because she's one of them. So that's going to be okay. It was a great story. Where can people go to see it now if they missed it?
1: Yeah, they can go to Boston25News.com, our website. It's there. It's also on YouTube. And I do want to say there are some hardworking people. I know a couple hardworking people. This is not everybody. Unfortunately, they give them a bad look. But there are good people who are out there doing the job, careful with their time, and I just want to make sure that gets said.
0: All right, dude, great job, really good. I wish there were more stories like this on Boston TV and also in the Boston newspapers. But the economy has changed, as you well know, Ted.
1: Yes.
0: And
1: I do.
0: It's more difficult than it used to be. Thanks again, though. Great job,
1: all right,
0: Ted Daniel. 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
8: Howie Carr is back.
9: Six 617 says, obvious question, is MassDOT going to audit all employees' time sheets from all districts? That is an obvious question. I'll give you the obvious answer. No. not unless they get busted. And that was District 6. Not unless they get busted in Districts 1 through 5 and any above 6. That's the only way they're going to do it. This is just, it's just crazy what was going on. And I just want to play cut eight where they won't speak to Channel 25. Cut eight.
10: It will protect taxpayer dollars.
11: 25 investigates requested to speak with Governor Maura Healey's Secretary of Transportation, Phil Eng. That request was denied.
9: Huh.
11: One of the questions we emailed is, why did it require external surveillance by a news organization to uncover this? We never got an answer. Part of our written statement reads, MassDOT takes any allegation of improperly reporting time worked extremely seriously. We expect all employees to accurately report time worked and supervisors to properly review and certify time records. It's the law.
9: That's a good answer for National Panhandler Radio, where they're not going to ask a follow-up question. So they run the story, and this is what happens. This is their next response. They call back Ted Daniel, cut nine.
12: It's been a week since we first presented our findings to MassDOT. The agency initially denied my request for an on-camera interview, but 16 hours after our story aired, I got a call inviting me to speak with the department's second in command. He says the state has brought in an outside investigator, and he promises
9: an
12: to
9: outside
12: run
9: investigator
12: to the ground.
9: Do you know how many cops, investigators, they have at least two legislative committees with subpoena powers? You have the state inspector general, you have the auditor, you have the state police, you have the district attorneys of the various counties, the attorney general. They have to bring in an outside investigator. how Massachusetts is it? Cut 10.
12: How is this getting approved? Why did it take us to catch this?
13: There is very clearly a breakdown there that happened. We don't know where it happened yet. That's part of why we're going to go through that investigation. But my expectation is that we're going to see that there was some supervision lapsing here. And whatever nature that took, we're going to hold them accountable.
9: Yeah. The check is in the mail. That's the guy. That's the guy Tom Wolfe used to call the flack catcher. He's the guy who somebody gets into trouble and you bring in the militant or the reporter and somebody catches the flack. And that's Jonathan Gulliver. He's the flack catcher. Oh boy. So here's some people being confronted. Cut three. Some of the scammers. Cut three.
12: So we've been watching these MassDOT workers over the course of 231 days. This is the day we confront them.
14: There were several days you reported working a full day, and we watched you left early, even saw you at home.
15: No idea what you're talking about.
14: No? Dana, Ted Daniel with Boston 25 News. I want to talk to you about some discrepancies we found from when you left work to when you put on your time card. If you did nothing wrong, can you just tell us that? Are you working all the hours you say you're working?
16: I don't comment, man.
9: Another one. Cut four.
12: Steve Texera made $97,000 in OT last year. We observed his vehicle leave in the late morning on 2 days he reported working until 3 p.m.
17: Are you working the hour you say you're working?
12: We were unable to question Zach Fuller as he keeps his truck parked behind a no trespassing sign. We attempted to reach him at two addresses found in public records and by email.
9: When the phone don't ring, you know it's Zach Fuller. Good work. Good work. 844-500-4242. See you tomorrow. I'm Howie Carr.

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13: The bus failed to slow. I'm Carmen Roberts, Fox News. The NTSB says a driver of

0: bus in yesterday's deadly crash in Virginia just kept going when other traffic was slowing for a construction zone.
1: A traffic queue had formed as vehicles were diverted into the left lane of the interstate, and the motor coach failed to respond to the slow and stopped traffic ahead. The motor coach struck the rear of the traffic queue, causing a chain reaction crash involving multiple other vehicles.
0: NTSB board member Tom Chapman told reporters this afternoon investigators are looking into several issues.
1: Very closely here at issues potentially involving fatigue, driver performance, those sorts of things. And then vehicle performance issues that might include factors such as automatic emergency braking.
0: The crash killed five people and injured more than 40. The driver from Staten Island was injured and faces criminal charges. The situation in the Middle East remains tense.
2: While speaking in Singapore, Secretary of War Pete Hegseth had this to say.
3: So Iran knows very, very clearly what our expectations are, and that's on the negotiating team to deliver. They're coming in our direction. The talks have been productive. I think they know where it needs to go.
2: A senior Iranian official seemingly responding by saying they seize concessions not through dialogue, but with missiles. He added, Iran has no trust in guarantees or words, adding that only actions are the measure.
0: Fox's Jeff Paul in Dubai. And a manhunt is underway for a suspected shooter who killed one deputy last night and injured another. They were Carroll County, Virginia sheriff's deputies. And they are searching for a man identified as Michael Puckett and say that he is armed and dangerous. 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
0: Rescuers are searching for two men still missing in a cave in Laos.
8: Rescue teams say the water level inside of the cave had receded just low enough that those four people could follow divers who were in there to deliver them food and water. They entered the cave 10 days ago to prospect for gold before being trapped by flash flooding. One villager escaped in time and had alerted authorities to the seven left behind. The team had to navigate twisting, narrow, flooded passages with jagged walls and zero visibility. Once they reached them, they quickly had to explain how to properly use diving equipment, breathing techniques, and most importantly, reassure them to stay calm and not panic while doing all of it. Rescuers from Laos, Thailand, Japan, Malaysia, Indonesia, France, and Australia all came to help.
0: Fox's Stephanie Bennett. The candidates for mayor of Los Angeles hit the campaign trail ahead of Tuesday's primary.
9: Mayor Karen Bass has a busy schedule this weekend. She kicked off one of the first of her events, holding a rally at the SCIU Union Building. We were there, which also featured California Attorney General Rob Bonta. Now, Spencer Pratt is coming off that national media tour in New York City, where he told Fox News that he does not care about celebrity endorsements and will be elected by mothers and animal lovers. And the third top-ranking candidate, Councilwoman Nithya Raman, held an event where she promised to restore jobs to Hollywood. That's a big issue here in Los Angeles. She proposed extending the tax breaks and also adding a film office to City Hall.
0: Fox's Matt Fenn. A humpback whale that captivated the world's attention for months washes up on a Danish beach after dying in shallow waters. Nicknamed Timmy and Hope, the whale sparked headlines and rescue efforts after repeatedly getting stranded in the Baltic Sea, and he was found dead earlier this month, ending a dramatic months-long attempt to return it to the Atlantic. I'm Carmen Roberts, and this is Fox News.
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4: VOM weather from the Hammond Lumber Company Weather Desk.
16: Tonight will be mainly clear and chilly with a low of 37. Tomorrow, expect mostly cloudy skies with a passing shower or two in the afternoon, possibly accompanied by a rumble of thunder. The high will reach 65 degrees. Tomorrow night will remain mostly cloudy with a passing shower and a low of 40. Looking ahead to Monday, it'll be mainly cloudy with a passing shower or two and a high of 63. For Blueberry Broadcasting, I'm AccuWeather meteorologist Jason Caterina.
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19: 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Texas and more. Report something, please. We can talk about it if you want. I mean, the polls are open. What am I going to do? They don't do exit polls anymore, but I think it's going to be Cornyn for sure. I mean, not Cornyn. I mean, it's going to be Paxton. Paxton's going to knock off Cornyn. He was probably going to do it even before he was endorsed, but we'll get to that. I want to talk right now, though, about something, a local issue. And that's it's really outrageous what's been going on with the state parole board. They've been letting out murderer after murderer after murderer. And it's just it's outrageous. And they're blaming it all on this Supreme Judicial Court decision from a few years back. So Mara Healey, of all people, nominated a prosecutor, an ex-prosecutor, who's also a defense lawyer. He's a JAG defense lawyer, and he's worked in the private sector as a defense lawyer. And the governor's counsel, believe it or not, rejected him. It's just because they said, we need more social. You got nothing but social workers on there. You're not doing anybody. People. These guys have killed 3 people. I'm going to let Tim Cruz describe it. He's the last Republican district attorney in the Commonwealth of Massachusetts, and he and one of his Democrat counterparts today just have issued a statement. It's on the front page of the Herald. Counsel slammed for rejecting ex-prosecutor's confirmation. And it's just, I wanted to talk to him about this. It's just outrageous what has been going on. And you know, there are going to be more crimes here. They're going to be people that are going to get hurt. Tim Cruz, thank you for speaking out about this. This is outrageous what's been going on with the parole board.

0: that it's unconstitutional because of your ever-changing brain that you need to have a parole hearing. So therefore, what that did was in 2024, it opened up what we thought across the Commonwealth of Massachusetts, 285 cases of individuals that fall in that time frame.
1: 285?
0: 285, 28 in my county alone. And that means that these individuals now will have their parole hearing. And you know that, and they have a parole hearing. That's the one thing I think the parole board misses. Yes, pursuant to that decision, you have a parole hearing, but there's no guarantee of parole. And the problem is that now that we're trying to really put the genie back in the bottle, how do we keep these murderers, these individuals who have taken, you know, destroyed families, and you know, how do we make sure that the right thing happens? You know, all the DAs in Massachusetts, I'll tell you, we've all sat down over the years with, you know, with moms and dads who have lost their kids, seen their families destroyed. And the question that we need to make sure that people understand is, when do victims get heard? How can we treat defendants like they're victims? And why do we treat the real victims like they're invisible? That's the challenge here now. And when we have a group of individuals on the parole board who are all selected by the governor, and now we, you know, Governor Haley put together Vince DeMore, a good guy, a guy who has the appropriate background, prosecutorial background, would have been fair, would have been transparent, would have been somebody who would get the information across regarding victims to this group, and they say no. The governor's council, 4-3, there's a counselor up there, Counselor Dolan, who says that he may go too far in ensuring public safety.
1: I know.
0: Thing I've ever heard.
1: You know, this Dolan, I mean, she replaced Marilyn Petito Devaney, who was really right. Getting old, and, you know, she was kind of like losing it a little bit, but as crazy as she ever was on her worst day, she never said anything as nutty as this lib from Concord said, but she was worried about people having too much concern about public safety. I couldn't believe it. I mean, this is what I always, being a Republican, that the problem with replacing these Democrats is you always get a worse Democrat. Marilyn Petito Devaney was a Democrat, but she at least, she wouldn't have said what this crazy woman said, this liberal.
0: No, you're absolutely right. I mean, just last Wednesday, I was in front of the parole board trying to keep a triple murderer in jail. Triple murderer. Murdered his mother, murdered his father, and shot his 11-year-old sister in the back of the head.
1: We had that argument
0: last week.
1: And he became a Muslim.
0: So that means
1: he became a Muslim.
0: Yeah, he's a Muslim now. Yeah.
1: So it's okay. Does that make it okay?
0: Yeah.
1: I mean, that's what you. I mean, I don't know if they would say that, Tim, but that's the impression I got. Did you get the same impression?
0: I actually got a good impression that day. They were asking the right questions on that day, and I was appreciative of that. I really was, because this is one guy. And one question they had, Ali, they kept asking us, you know, we understand you didn't let you mad at your mother, you mad at your father, but why did you kill your sister? And he didn't have an answer. And I gave them the answer. The answer is because in this world, unfortunately, there are evil people. And he's an evil person who should never be released because he put the rest of us in danger. And that's why the little town of Rochester, Mass., their police chief was there. They were there standing up saying, you know what, you can't release this guy. So I guess the question is, as we sit here right now with the parole board, is, you know, how many people have been released under Mattis? Because the parole board is supposed to every year give an annual report. I requested 2025's report in February. I'm still waiting for 2024's report. Where are the reports? Where's the transparency regarding this stuff? How come we don't know how many individuals have been released under Mattis? My rough guess could be approximately 70-75% within the first 2.5 years of this case coming down have been released by the parole board. These are 18-20-year-old adults who are old enough to vote, who are old enough to make medical decisions, who are old enough to do many different things, yet allegedly their brains hasn't emerged correctly, and now they're all coming out. And what they get, Howie, when they go through this process, they get a court-appointed lawyer, they get a court-appointed psychiatrist, they get a court-appointed social worker. When they go to the parole hearings, they're asked questions about, you know, basically it's checking off boxes. And if you don't check off enough boxes this time, the next time you come in, they basically give you the diagram how to get there. It's so outrageous.
1: Yeah, and every time they come up for one of these hearings, the families of the victims have to be notified, and they have to relive this whole thing, and they have to go there and fight this thing. And if they don't fight there, they just say, well, the family must not have a problem anymore. It's really outrageous.
0: They were, you know, they,

0: they wear them out. They wear the families down. That's what it is. And you know, I've talked to so many family members. I've gone to so many parole hearings. I've talked to so many people. They're worn out by this, and all they want is a little bit of justice. All they want is to make sure that the individuals that caused so much havoc in their lives, that have destroyed their families, that person's held accountable. And unfortunately, we're living in that world now where it doesn't look like that's going to keep happening anymore.
1: We're talking to Tim Cruz. He's the district attorney of Plymouth County, which includes Brockton. And you know, Tim, I know she's probably a friend of yours, but Marion Ryan was shot by one of these guys, and her boyfriend was killed, and he was one of these guys who's, you know, an emerging adult, so-called. And he goes up for parole, and they don't let that guy out, who happens to have shot a Democratic politician, but all these other people get out. I mean, people like me and most of the listeners, we get very cynical when we see who's not getting let out, like the person who shot the DA, and everybody else gets out, though. I mean, why should we not, be cynical about that?
0: I mean, I think you should definitely be disappointed because of the fact that why are we allowing convicted first-degree murderers to even have a parole hearing? Other than that court decision came down, we have to deal with that. But now you're right. We relive this every 5 years or 2 years, whatever the parole board says. The cases never go away. And if I recall correctly, back in 1985 or so when they voted against the death penalty, the biggest reason why we didn't get the death penalty in Massachusetts was we were told, you don't need it. We have life without parole. These people are never getting out. Now they're getting out. And so what's going to happen next? Are the goalposts going to be moved even further? Are we going to move the age of majority from 18 to 22, 24, 25? That's what we're looking at right now. And so I would ask people to make sure you talk to your state reps, talk to your state senators, talk to them about this stuff. You know, talk to the individuals that you're dealing with in your community. You know, people want to be safe. I don't think there's anything crazy about that. And I think that, you know, like me as the DA of Plymouth County, I think I have a responsibility to go up there when I can, because there's too many of these cases, and be heard and let them understand that I'm not happy about it and the people in my communities aren't happy about it, and put it on them. And if we had, I think, a little bit of balance on the parole board, if we had somebody like Vince DeMori or some other prosecutor that was up there that would bring some balance, I think there'd be some leveling a little bit. They'd at least be able to listen to the other side. And I don't think they understand the devastation that the families go through. And that's exactly what it is. It's devastation to what's going on in their lives. And I think it minimizes, unfortunately, the loss of their loved one. And
1: Tim, you know if they go, so say someone runs into their state rep or state senator tonight or tomorrow, they got to say, what's going on here? You're letting all these murderers out. And you know what the reps are going to say? Oh, that's because of a Supreme Court decision. We don't have anything to do with that. You know, that's what they're going to say.
0: That's exactly what they're going to say. So then the question becomes, what do we do about that? We have judges who are appointed by the governor. We have parole board members who are appointed by the governor. You know, most states in America elect their judges one way or the other, either direct elections and or, you know, some right of reclamation. How come we're not doing that? Why are our lawyers so special? You know, I think maybe if the judges and the parole board were accountable, if they were on the ballot, I think that would make things a little bit better, because then people say, hey, you know what? We don't like what that person's doing. That person's making the wrong decisions, at least for me, and I'm going to vote them out. I'm on the ballot every 4 years. If you don't like me, you can throw me out. That's the way it works. So I think maybe that's something we should consider as we go forward, because I think, unfortunately, we have a lot of individuals who think that they're above everything and that their decisions are going to rule the roost for the rest of us, and the pain and suffering that goes on a daily basis is just too much. And I think that, you know, we have to keep fighting forward. We have to make sure we don't let individuals like Counselor Dolan, we can't let politics go above public safety. We can't do that, because what's going to happen down the road is that somebody that you know or that I know or somebody else knows is going to get killed in a very bad way.
1: Right.
0: And then at that point, they're going to say, hey, you know, oh, we're sorry. We made a mistake. It won't happen again.
1: Yeah, well, you know, all these stories, you know, sometimes the Herald repeats a story when they let one of these guys out. And the stories from the 1980s, they always say he was sentenced to 2 terms of life without parole. And it's just BS. Total BS. And by the way, Tim, there used to be a guy, he was the police chief in Holyoke, and he wanted to elect judges. And he was from South Carolina originally, and he said, we elect judges in South Carolina, and we get rid of them occasionally. And you know what? You know how, you know, he got nowhere. Year after year, he would have, you know, get that bill filed, and it would go nowhere. And then the judges are never going to allow that. You know that.
0: No, listen, I'm a realist. I understand the challenges that we face, but I understand that that's at least an avenue that we can talk about. You know, at least the right-thinking people, the people with common sense, the people who are listening to your show, the people that, you know, they just want these bad guys taken away off the streets. That's it. They're not asking for a lot. You're not asking for a lot, and I truly believe that if we were in a position, I know we'd have to change the Constitution, and I know it wouldn't be easy, and I know it would be a lot of work. We'd have to amend the Constitution. I think it's a fight worth having, and you know what? We may lose, but at least that's the fight that needs to be done, because I don't know the other answer for that. Do we just sit around and twiddle our thumbs and allow these same things to happen until something else terrible happens to somebody else? I'm not going to be quiet about it. I've been writing op-ed pieces. I've been out wherever I talk. I talk about this, and I think it's important for people to know it. I don't think people know what's going on, and no. I think that, you know, talking about it's really important.
1: No, and it's how bad is it when Mara Healy is trying to do something about it, and they thumb their nose at her?
0: I know.
1: It's crazy. It's bad. Well, listen, keep us informed, Tim Cruz, and thank you for making it, and also your counterpart in Bristol County for stepping forward with this. And something really has to be done. This is outrageous. And it's not only happening here, it's happening in New York. It's happening in California, right, too. These blue states,
0: yeah,
1: you know, let them.
0: Absolutely. Yep.
1: Thank you, Tim Cruz. I appreciate it. He's the district attorney of Plymouth County, and talk to your state reps. You'll be very frustrated, but if you run into them, you'll see exactly what he and I have been talking about. That's exactly the alibi they're going to give you. Thank you so much, Tim, for being with us. I'm Howie Carr.
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1: 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Jared, what's the poll question? What are the results thus far?
11: Today's poll question, which you can vote in at HowieCarshow.com, is who is your favorite Sanders? Senator Bernie, Coach Dion, Actor George, Colonel Harlan, or Judge Janet?
1: Colonel Harlan Sanders.
11: 62% of the audience says Colonel Harlan Sanders.
12: Yo, throw that chicken up here on my mom!
11: 18% say Coach Dion, 11% for actor George, 7% for Senator Bernie, 2% for Judge Janet.
1: All right. 781 says the governor's council. They're the ones who turned down this guy on the parole board. They're elected. He points that out. I mean, that's the problem. I mean, there are 9 congressmen in Massachusetts. There are 8 governor's counselors. That means a governor's counselor has a bigger district than a congressman, and yet nobody's ever heard of him. And there hasn't been a Republican for six, 8 years. And the last Republican just hung in there long enough to get appointed to as a clerk magistrate. In other words, lifetime retirement. And Governor Curley in the old, you know, almost 100 years ago used to call it a hawk shop, and that's all it was. And you know, I kind of blame Mara Healey on this. Now, let me take a call. Anthony, you're next with Howie Carr. Go ahead, Anthony.
13: Hey, Howie. First, John McAveeny said hi.
1: Oh.
13: He's a personal friend of mine.
1: Okay, I got to give him a call, see how things are going, but go ahead.
13: Yeah. So here's Mara Healey, Howie. She doesn't have kids, and she'll never have grandkids. She will never suffer the consequences of, you know, these illegals and all this violence that have taken, you know, sons and daughters. And, you know, I don't know if Gavin Newsom, I don't think he has kids.
1: No, he does. He has a kid. He has some kids. He has a few. Yeah.
13: Okay. Well, you know what I'm saying with Mara Healey. She, all her policies, she'll never suffer any heartache. Because she'll never have any family.
1: Thing about her is, though, you know, she should know how to wheel and deal. There's no reason you should ever lose a vote in the governor's council, a hawk shop, especially on something as ultimately bargainable, negotiable as this. You know, all you do is say, what do you want? Who you got a gal pal you want to put on as a clerk magistrate?
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19: On Saturday, expect mostly cloudy skies with windy conditions making it feel cool. The temperature will reach a high of 57 degrees. 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
27: The bus failed to slow. I'm Carmen Roberts, Fox News. The NTSB says a driver of the bus in yesterday's deadly crash in Virginia just kept going when other traffic was slowing for a construction zone.
28: A traffic queue had formed as vehicles were diverted into the left lane of the interstate, and the motor coach failed to respond to the slow and stop traffic ahead. The motor coach struck the rear of the traffic queue, causing a chain reaction crash involving multiple other vehicles.
27: NTSB board member Tom Chapman told reporters this afternoon investigators are looking into several issues.
28: Very closely here at issues potentially involving fatigue, driver performance, those sorts of things. And then vehicle performance issues that might include factors such as automatic emergency braking.
27: The crash killed five people and injured more than 40. The driver from Staten Island was injured and faces criminal charges. The situation in the Middle East remains tense.
29: While speaking in Singapore, Secretary of War Pete Hegseth had this to say.
30: So Iran knows very, very clearly what our expectations are, and that's on the negotiating team to deliver. They're coming in our direction. The talks have been productive. I think they know where it needs to go.
29: A senior Iranian official seemingly responding by saying they seize concessions not through dialogue, but with missiles. He added, Iran has no trust in guarantees or words, adding that only actions are the measure.
27: Fox's Jeff Paul in Dubai. And a manhunt is underway for a suspected shooter who killed one deputy last night and injured another. They were Carroll County, Virginia sheriff's deputies. And they are searching for a man identified as Michael Puckett and say that he is armed and dangerous. America's listening to Fox News.
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1: 844-500-4242. 844-500-4242. We're trying to round up Toby Leary to talk about guns. And I think we'll talk some today, not just about guns, but also about the referendum question that's coming up, because it's going to start heating up fairly soon. They're going to try to repeal this insane law that obviously doesn't work. I mean, if the law worked, that guy, that career criminal, bad Tyler Brown, wouldn't have had an automatic or semi-automatic firearm on Memorial Drive. 844-500-4242. We got Toby Leary here from Cape Gunworks in Hyannis. Are you there, Toby? You here, Toby?
0: Yeah, I can hear you. Can you hear me?
1: Yeah, I got you. Okay, so we're ready to take some questions from people if they want to talk about guns or they have any questions about guns. And I thought I would start off, Toby, by asking you about the referendum campaign. You know, there's a bunch of referendum questions. They've knocked off the ones that would cost them money, but I guess they're going to leave the gun one
0: on.
1: Yeah,
0: definitely.
1: So tell us what's going on with the question and who's is there anybody that's going to pump large amounts of money against the question, and what number is it going to be? Just fill us in on what's going on.
0: Yeah, we don't have a number yet, unfortunately. That'll come out sometime in July. But it's a no vote, where we need everyone to vote no on November 3rd. And there's going to be a lot of money coming into the state, unfortunately. The good news is a lot of the NGOs that funded these ballot committees have been shut off by the whole closure of USAID. A lot of the typical gun anti-civil rights groups, anti-gun groups, got taxpayer dollars through NGOs, just like the ones in Massachusetts do, that get taxpayer funding and whatnot. So it's kind of crazy in that regard, but they'll still be pumping money in. And ironically, Howie, I was shocked to find out that one of the banks I do business with here locally donated $10,000 to the opposition and, has committed money from the bank that I do business with to make sure that our rights are eroded in the state of Massachusetts. So I will no longer be doing business with said bank.
1: Toby Leary, it could be worse. You could be debanked like Trump was, right?
0: Right. Well, 100%. And that has already happened to the entire firearms industry under the Obama administration, under Operation Choke Point. They set us up as a business like the pornography industry and marijuana industry, so that FDIC banks could not fund or give accounts to gun shops. So we've already been through that, been there, done that, and bought the T-shirt on that whole era. And I'm sure they would love to do that again. But fortunately, that all went away under the Trump administration in 2016. But the truth of the matter is, there are still companies out there that refuse to do business with the firearms industry. And that was something that Trump's Treasury Department has been working on straightening out, so that they could no longer discriminate against the firearms industry.
1: I'm glad he's suing them. I'm glad he's suing the banks too that did that to him. You know, although I think it really kind of helped him out that he had to spread the money around, that he got to know a lot more people, and he called in a lot of chits during the campaign to all those banks. That it bailed him out too. What about YouTube?
0: And a lot of this, YouTube has completely deplatformed us. So we are gone. Our YouTube channel is gone. And I have spoke to Trump's attorney, who won three different cases for him against, I think, Paramount, Google, and one other big tech. And millions of dollars he got back for them deplatforming him. But frankly, it would cost a lot of money to litigate that. And, when you get into a court with a company like Google, it's like going in the ring against an
1: fighting City Hall. You know, they used to say you can't fight City Hall. You can't fight Google. Right.
0: Yeah. So, the gorilla gets to determine when the fight is over, unfortunately,
1: So are you on? I've switched over just because I got tired of being thrown off. I mean, I was just thrown off temporarily over the COVID stuff, and then they would put me back on. But finally, I just didn't want to deal with it. So I'm on Rumble now. I mean, can't you get back a lot of your audience through Rumble?
0: Well, we are on Rumble, and it was really funny. The biggest audience I had was definitely YouTube, and everybody, once I got deplatformed, would say on social media, like, oh, you got to get on Rumble. And I said, well, I've been on Rumble for 8 years. And the fact that you don't know that proves it's not as quite as sticky of a platform. And I love Rumble. They don't censor. Right. They don't take my streams down. None of that, you know. And I've been there for 8+ years. So, or whatever it is, 6+ years. It was since COVID, you know, since 2020. So I've been there a long time, and we have hundreds and hundreds of videos there. And we are starting to gain traction there. I was talking with my producer earlier, and he said, we're starting to see a lot more replays. They don't do very well for the live streams we do, but they are starting to get a lot more replays of the live streams. And people are finding us and reposting and whatnot. X has been very good to us, but there's it's not quite a video platform, so they're not quite as good as, you know, the YouTube was. But the good news is, and some breaking news here, Howie, is I will be featured on Bearing Arms, which is a Second Amendment blog site that kind of caters to Second Amendment news. So my podcasts will be featured there going forward, and very soon, in the next week or two. So we've got an agreement where we're already marching down the line on that. So that'll be good, and we'll get a much broader audience as a result of that. But yeah, Rumble, X, all the usual big tech were there. I'm right now in Facebook jail to kick me off from live streaming, because the last time I did the Cheap Bastard deal, actually. So they were saying I was selling guns online. So
1: what?
0: It's crazy. Yeah, oh, when we did the Cheap Bastard deal, yeah, with the gift card, and they construed that as I was basically trying to sell guns on Facebook, you know, with because I was selling gift cards on the Cheap Bastard.
1: Oh, it's ridiculous. It is bad. So where do people go if they want to get involved in the campaign to repeal this ridiculous Mar-Healey legislative gun law that was passed a few years ago?
0: Yeah, so they can go to thecivilrightscoalition.com. That you got to put in the, so it's thecivilrightscoalition.com. You can sign up to donate, you can sign up to volunteer, and sign up for our newsletter. And we have a bunch of events coming up. We're going to be in at Pioneer Valley Arms on the 27th of June. And we're going to be at The Mill. Do you know The Mill? It's the largest concentration of FFLs in the country. And it happens to be in Littleton, Massachusetts. At one point,
1: my old area in Acton, around Acton. Yeah.
0: So that's... we're going to be there on what's the date? I think the 16th. If memory serves me correct, it's all running together. But we'll have that on the website as well, thecivilrightscoalition.com.
1: So if you want to, if you got a question about a gun or anything like that, any kind of firearms issues, give us a call at 844-500-4242, 844-500-4242, or text in a question at 617-213-1066. Text Howie to 617-213-1066. And, you know, I want to ask you about this thing on Memorial Drive. We haven't seen you since. I mean, isn't this like the classic example of how gun laws don't work? I mean, this guy, I don't know if you saw the story. You know, we know some of the stuff, but his record goes back to Brockton, you know, almost 20 years ago. And most of the crimes are violent. And he's been in prison. Right. He's done all these terrible things. He tried to kill cops in Boston, and yet he's still got a gun, and it's a powerful gun.
0: Yeah, and that gun that he had, Howie, would be nearly impossible for a lawful, peaceful citizen in Massachusetts to obtain in the state of Massachusetts under the current laws. But you're 100% right. That whole event was a put on full display how Chapter 135 of the Acts of 2024 is a total and utter failure. It did absolutely nothing to keep anyone safe that day. The only law that kept people safe was the Second Amendment. The fact that that citizen who is duly armed, who had a license to carry, and was brave enough to run toward the gunfire. He was credited for saving people's lives that day, except by the media and except by the governor, when she gave her statement on the shooting. She didn't even mention this guy, but I want to show how restricted he really was. He had his firearm locked in a safe in the back seat of his car. He gets stuck on Memorial Drive while the gunfire is, you know, coming his way. He has to get the gun out of a safe, and then he's limited to under 10 rounds or 10 rounds or less in the gun. So the gun he had chosen to carry for defensive purposes was a Glock 43, which only holds 7 rounds plus one in the tube. So he had 8 rounds. Meanwhile, this psycho, he's ignoring the assault weapon ban. He's ignoring the Massachusetts large capacity magazine ban because he had 2 30-round magazines. He's ignoring the felon in possession of a gun ban. He's ignoring the fact that you can't discharge a firearm within 500 feet of an occupied dwelling. He's ignoring all of this stuff. He's on probation, firing indiscriminately at cars and police who are responding. And this hero fires 8 rounds and has been credited with maybe even hitting this guy. He's completely outgunned. He gets a woman out of her car and gets her to safety, and then, you know, manages to not get shot when the police show up by unloading his gun and putting it on the ground and making sure he's not, you know, there with a gun when the police arrive. This guy was a hero, and no mention by the governor when she gave her statement, because it puts in contrast the utter failure of Chapter 135. It did absolutely nothing to keep people safe that day. And I hope that residents of the state of Massachusetts can really look at that and say, wow, this didn't keep anybody safe that day, but it made it harder for good people. There probably would have been people in that area, Howie, who might have had a gun on them that day if it weren't for Chapter 135. But guess what? They had to go to town hall to pay their taxes, or they had to go to some municipal building and conduct business, or maybe they were a municipal employee and can no longer carry in at work because they have an outright ban on carrying guns in municipal buildings throughout the Commonwealth now. And so many other people could have been armed that day, but probably weren't because of Chapter 135.
1: Have you put out a list? Have you put out that list in print of all the laws he was violating, Toby?
0: No, but I should, actually. Maybe I'll write an article on that.
1: You want to put it? We'll print it in the Herald. I guarantee you the Herald will print that story. Will you do that? I'll mention it to the Herald editors.
0: Yeah, I would love to do that. That'd be a great.
1: I was just saying, you just did that in bullet point. To use a phrase, bullet points. You know, I mean, he broke all these damn laws. And by the way, how much did that gun cost him, do you think? Toby, did we lose Toby? Toby's perplexed. Maybe he is. We'll get him back, but we got to take a break anyway, and then we'll take some calls. We come back. I want to find out. You know, the guy wasn't worried. He was mentally ill. They were checking on. He didn't have a job. Where the hell did he get the money to buy this? Killing machine. 844-500-4242. We'll be right back. I'm Howie Carr.
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13: I'm for the child who's attended 8 schools in 4 years because he's in foster care. I'm for the child who sits in the back of yet another classroom, failing because he needs glasses. I'm for the child because children need a voice. They need someone to listen and to stand up for them in court. I'm for the child because I have seen the children in need. I'm for CASA of Maine because I've seen the difference court-appointed special advocates make. CASA volunteers give a voice to the children of Maine because giving them a voice gives them a chance. A chance to be children. 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

0: Howie Carr is back.
1: We don't have much time with Toby Leary, but we got a lot of calls and text messages. But Toby, I wonder, how much did that gun how much should that gun have cost him? I don't think he bought it at Cape Gunworks or anywhere, but how much would that have cost him on the black market, or where, however you want to describe it, underground?
2: Yeah, I honestly don't know what guns go for on the black market, but if he bought it in a gun store and it was a lawful legal citizen, it probably would have been, in the state of Massachusetts, north of $3,000. So he probably paid a lot more than that on the black market. And, you know, it's just, it's crazy. In a free state, by the way, that would have been probably a $1,200 gun, you know. But the problem is there's so few and far between in Massachusetts. That's why I said it would have been hard for a lawful legal citizen to even obtain that gun.
1: Yeah.
2: Not to mention, it was a federally regulated gun. So there's a NFA tax stamp that prior to the big, beautiful bill would have cost $200. So, you know, but still federal registration would have been required.
1: You know, one thing about this guy is he did not want to be identified, and who can blame him, you know, given the nuts who live in this state. So maybe that's one reason he didn't get nearly as much play as he should have gotten. Because he is, you're right, he's absolutely a hero.
2: But I bet you $20, Howie, there's people in the state that want him charged for discharging a firearm with
1: right.
2: 500 feet.
1: That's what I mean. Yeah.
2: You know,
1: yeah. Would you, if you did the that, would you want to be identified? I wouldn't want to be identified.
2: No. And it's the same people that probably want the shot spotter technology taken away.
1: Oh,
2: you know,
1: that's the nuttiest thing of all. It's racist to put it where it could be used. Even the black city council was going crazy about that. She couldn't believe it. I mean, these are people. Look at who's going crazy about this stuff. That's at Mara Healy, Jake Auchincloss, the black city councilor from Cambridge. They're all going crazy. All right. So do you have an address? Somebody says they want it. They don't do stuff online, but they'll mail you a check for the campaign.
2: Yep. That'd be great. They can send it to make it out to the Civil Rights Coalition, and they can send it to Cape Gunworks, 96 Airport Road, Hyannis, 02601. That's where we'll get the mail for it. And we'll put it to good work, to good use. That's for sure.
1: All right. We don't have much time to get to the text messages, but let's take a call or two on the line. Paul, you're next with Howie Carr and Toby Leary from Cape Gunworks. Go ahead, Paul.
3: Hey, Howie. Hey, Toby. I don't know if it's in your realm, but I was silly enough in my 20s to get a felony drug conviction. I heard that it's possible to get that overturned because I would like to buy a firearm. Have you ever heard of that?
2: It's going to be very difficult, but I have heard of it, and I think you need to seek out competent legal counsel and get the case reopened. You know, sometimes a lot of people admitted to sufficient facts without being...
1: Federal or state, Paul? Federal or state?
3: It would have been state.
1: State.
2: Yeah. Yeah, reach out to a good attorney, 2A attorney.
1: Yeah.
2: And good luck with that.
1: So, thank you. Thank you, Toby. We'll talk to you next month. Go to see Toby at Cape Gunworks in Hyannis. I'm Howie Carr.
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5: On a decision. I'm Angelo Bavaro, Fox News. We are still waiting on word of a possible peace deal with Iran.
6: Now, speaking in Singapore, Secretary of War Pete Hegseth had this to say.
7: So Iran knows very, very clearly what our expectations are, and that's on the negotiating team to deliver. They're coming in our direction. The talks have been productive. I think they know where it needs to go.
6: A senior Iranian official seemingly responding by saying they seize concessions not through dialogue, but with missiles. He added, Iran has no trust in guarantees or words, adding that only actions are the measure.
5: Fox's Jeff Paul. This comes after several Americans were injured in an Iranian strike on a Kuwait airbase. Anti-ICE protests continue outside New Jersey's Delaney Hall ICE Detention Center. New Jersey Governor Mikey Sherrill at a press conference calling for those demonstrations to remain peaceful.
8: I urge those protesting outside of Delaney Hall to bring the temperature down so we can focus on the detainees and their families. So comply with the lawful orders from local and state law enforcement and let advocates, faith leaders, and members of this community continue their work.
5: Those protests have been going on for days and have led to several violent confrontations. Six people were arrested Friday night after clashing with authorities. Details are emerging after a deadly bus crash in Virginia Friday, where the driver hit several cars, killing five people and injuring 40 others. Five of those hurt are still hospitalized. NTSB board member Tom Chapman.
9: On behalf of all of us at NTSB, we offer our deepest sympathies to the families and friends of those impacted by this horrible tragedy. We are truly, truly sorry for your loss.
5: A preliminary report of that accident expected within 30 days. 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
5: Part of the Democratic focus this primary season, a Senate race in Iowa. Party leaders believe this could help Dems win back the majority in the fall. Fox's Grady Trimble is in Des Moines.
15: Senator Joni Ernst, she has endorsed her, and also Hinson has the endorsement of President Trump. When it comes to the top issues for voters in Iowa, the economy and specifically farming comes up quite a bit, and in that regard, Hinson is in lockstep with President Trump. She voted for last year's tax cuts, wants to curtail government spending, and she supports the president's tariffs. On the Democratic side, there is a contentious primary to see who will take on Hinson in November. State Rep Josh Turek and State Senator Zach Walls largely agree on economic issues, though Walls is seen as more progressive than Turek. He supports Senator Bernie Sanders' billionaire tax.
5: And Iowa will also be voting for a new governor in the fall. Ahead of next week's mayoral primaries in Los Angeles, candidates are making a final push for those votes. Fox's Matt Finn.
17: LA Mayor Karen Bass is kicking off her Saturday near historic MacArthur Park in Los Angeles. This is an area where the feds just did a notable fentanyl raids. Open drug use and homelessness on the streets of LA has become a key issue in the mayor's race. Bass's homelessness is down in her term, but promises to do, quote, an absolute overhaul and reconstruction of the homeless system if she's reelected. Now, when Bass was asked about polls showing the race tightening between herself, Spencer Pratt, and Councilwoman Nithya Raman, Bass said some of the polls show her in the lead. Mayoral candidate Spencer Pratt is coming off a national media blitz in New York City where he told Fox News that he does not care about celebrity endorsements and will tackle illegal homeless camping.
5: That primary is set for Tuesday. I'm Angelo Bavaro, and this is Fox News.
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1: Tonight will be mainly clear and chilly with a low of 37. Tomorrow, expect mostly cloudy skies with a passing shower or two in the afternoon, possibly accompanied by a rumble of thunder. The high will reach 65 degrees. Tomorrow night will remain mostly cloudy with a passing shower and a low of 40. Looking ahead to Monday, it'll be mainly cloudy with a passing shower or two and a high of 63. For Blueberry Broadcasting, I'm AccuWeather meteorologist Jason Caterina.
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31: Sounds like Jared is finally dipping into that Ted Kennedy stuff. Is that right?
1: Yeah, I got a few free minutes. We get some good stuff in there.
31: Excellent.
1: Haven't found a shirt heard around the world yet, but I got a bunch of stuff to look through.
31: That's my favorite, but there's hundreds to plow through. All right. 844-500-4242. It's a great day here on the Howie Carr Show. We got a full house of VIPs. Give yourselves a round of applause. And if you want to go to Grace's birthday party, you can be a VIP here too with Grace and with me, and you can get a great goodie bag. These guys are going to get a lot of stuff, but I told them, I said, I'm only bringing in a couple of the pens because I can't be turning my back and the pens would disappear. And then I wouldn't have enough pens for Friday. But if you want to go to Grace's birthday party with Mortadella Head and Montilio's Bakery and all kinds of great stuff from noon to four thereabouts, go to HowieCarShow.com and click on store for Grace's birthday bash. That's this Friday. You know, one thing I noticed today, it's, you know, I think of things as being more secure since Trump got back into office, but I'm noticing today that there was in Seattle, things are so bad in Seattle because it's still a blue area. Did you see this? They're building barricades. They're building barricades. It reminds me of what Newton and Brookline used to do to keep the riffraff from Brighton out of their areas, you know, the People's Republics of Newton and Brookline. But they're actually, it's really bad. It's just awful what they're doing. We'll play the cut a little bit later on. And then

0: So he go he and you know, this is where McIver, Representative McIver, I think she's going to Patriots training camp. You know, she's trying out for nose guard. But they've had a lot of trouble at this place. She beat the crap out of, she was wearing a red dress, so made it easy to identify her in the surveillance video. She was arrested. She's been indicted. So yesterday, the governor and Andy Kim goes out there, and instead, and Andy Kim just expects to rock me gently, right? Like, but he gets pepper sprayed. He gets in the middle of a fight, you know. Never bring a top 40 single to a pepper spray fight at the ICE detention center. So he's there, and they got him down, and he's got his glasses off. This is the guy, Andy Kim. He was at the, in addition to having that great top 40 hit in the 70s, he also had, something happened to him on January 6th in his blue suit, not the blue dress. That's Monica Lewinsky's. The blue suit he was wearing is in the Smithsonian Institute. I don't know why. But anyway, he gets pepper sprayed. And so they got him down in a chair, and they're trying to wash out his eyes. I mean, they would have done it for anybody, right? But he's there. And, you know, this is a terrible thing. This is fascism. You know, this is the democracy dying in darkness. And behind him, you got to see it on the video. Behind him, there's this fat woman. Goes at least 2.5 bills. You see this picture of her? You see it?
1: The big butt.
0: She's got blue hair. It's so blue. It's like it's bouncing off the camera. You know, I once wore a blue tie like that on Channel 7, and they told me never wear it again. So it's disturbing enough to see the blue hair, but then she's eating a slice of pizza. This United States senator, I guess he's a person of color as long as he's a Democrat. If he was trying to get into Harvard, it'd just be another white guy. But in this case, he's a person of color, and he's being discriminated against. And this woman, all she can do is chow down on this giant slice of pizza, which she needs like a hole in the head. The guys are looking at it now. Wasn't that a great picture? We're having a private showing here in the studio. So this is what was going on, okay? So that's in Newark. That was going on. So then let's move up to my birthplace, the city by the bay, Portland, Maine. Graham Plattner, of the working class hero from the Hotchkiss School. He is there. He's there. And he is fighting the power. He is fighting the oligarchy. And he's got a guy from Brooklyn that's there with him. Brooklyn, I've been fighting the oligarchy since I was fighting the czar, 1917. So Graham Plattner, the oyster Fuhrer, he gets up there and he wants to say something about the senior senator from Vermont. Cut one.
2: So the last time, well, before last night, I shared a stage with Senator Sanders. It was here,
0: huh?
2: In Portland, 13 days after we had launched this campaign.
0: Senator Sanders?
2: Senator Sanders.
0: Stand up, Joe. Stand up. Senator Sanders? Okay, so then he goes on about his business, and then he says it. Well, listen for yourself. This is at the end of the speech. Cut two.
2: Now, I would like to end this speech the same way I did those many months ago when I first had the honor of joining Senator Sanders on stage. When we beat back fascism.
0: We beat back fascism, and we added a T to his name.
2: Senator Sanders.
0: I wonder where he got that T. Did he take it out of some other word? Cut three.
2: This state raised me, and this

0: say saved me.
1: That's where it came from. You know, there's only an infinite number of letters, right? 20, what is it? 24 letters. So you gotta, if you take one from one, you gotta take it. You gotta add one somewhere. You gotta remove it from the other. The state of Maine. I was always told I was born in the state, not the state. Senator Sanders. Senator Sanders. You know, at least Ted Kennedy had the excuse of being like 65 years old and having had 85 million drinks, you know, before he started confusing Osama bin Laden and Barack Obama and calling Marty Meehan Andy Meehan and, you know, all that kind of stuff. And Sammy Suzer. But what is Plattner's excuse? What is his excuse? 844-500-4242-508 says of that woman in Newark, does my blue hair make me look fat? All right. 844-500-4242-844.
2: You look very ugly now. 844. You look
1: very ugly now. All right. 844-500-4242. What the hell are you talking about? Barricades between Newton and Alston Brighton? Nothing happened. Brookline, yes. Newton, none. I don't know. I thought they were between Brighton and Newton too, but maybe I'm wrong. I do definitely remember them in Brookline. 844-500-4242. I'm Howie Carr.
3: Howie Carr will return.
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1: Senator Sanders.
0: Appearances in Orono and Portland, Maine over the last couple of days. We have a Sanders question. Jared, what's the poll question? What are the responses so far?
2: Today's poll question, which you can vote in at HowieCarShow.com, is who's your favorite Sanders? Senator Bernie, Coach Dion, Actor George?
0: George, that, by the way, in case you've forgotten him, he played the Falcon in the old B-movies in the 40s, and he committed suicide in 1972, leaving a rather memorable suicide note. Dear world, I am leaving because I am bored. Go ahead.
2: Colonel Harlan.
0: Of Kentucky Fried Chicken fame. People went there before they invented Chick-fil-A.
2: Or Judge Janet.
0: I'm voting for Colonel Harlan.
3: Yo, throw that chicken up here on my mom!
2: Colonel Harlan is in the lead at 60%.
0: 60%? You're kidding. That's a runaway.
2: 21% for Coach Dion, 10% for Actor George, 7% for Senator Bernie, and 2% for Judge Janet.
0: How soon we forget. There wouldn't have been that shooting on Memorial Drive had it not been for Janet Sanders.
2: You forget soon, too.
0: Yes. All right. 844-500-4242. 844-500-4242. So finally, somebody has come back and pushed back at the Oyster Fuhrer and his Nazi tattoo. Jake Auchincloss.
4: Auchincloss sauce?
0: Where is she, he said. He misgendered her. He misgendered him as a female. Jake Auchincloss, I think his mother is Jewish. And he represents Brookline and Newton. Actually, he represents this district, too, that we're in now, I think. And this is what he said on CNN, I think it was, or maybe Fox, Cut 4.
5: I find that tattoo and his commentary about it to be personally disqualifying. I hope Maine voters agree with me. I think that it would be a mistake for the Democratic Party to think that Graham Platner's brand of the Democratic Party is what wins us durable majorities throughout this country.
0: He was searching for that word, brand. He came up with tattoo is more like it. But, this is probably the greatest faux pas by a Massachusetts congressman since Seth Moulton said, I don't want my two daughters getting hurt by men in scholastic sports events, and they almost ran him out of the party. Now Jake Auchincloss, he is being shunned and canceled because he's getting angry. Just because this guy hates blacks, Jews, rural people, everybody who didn't go to Hotchkiss mainly. And has a Nazi tattoo. Why do they hate him? So he had to put out a statement today. This is serious. He had to put out a statement, almost an apology. Susan Collins is a rubber stamp for the worst administration in history. Claims that I would endorse her implicitly or otherwise. Ignore my track record supporting Democrats to take back both chambers. As I said months ago, I find Platner's Nazi tattoo and his commentary about it personally disqualifying. If it were me, I'd vote for someone else in the Maine Democrat primary. Sadly, there's no other candidate at this point. Jake Auchincloss. Regardless of what happens in Maine, Democrats need to take back the Senate, and I'll keep working hard to make it happen. Oh, thank goodness, Jake. We all appreciate your fine efforts on that behalf.
4: I'm saying, Auchincloss sauce, where...
0: Where is she? We didn't cut out where is she? I love that one when he's misgendering. Yeah. 844-500-40.
4: Connor Zags, Auchincloss sauce. Where is she? There you go, Jake.
0: 405. No, Barry Sanders. I knew I'd forget one. I knew I'd forget one. He was a running back, right? Yeah. He was a, yeah. Sorry about that. You'll have to do with, you have to deal with Deion Sanders. Okay. He's a football player anyway. You know, we have one, one from each occupation to deal with. 844-500-4242. We told you about the cookies in L.A., the Spencer Pratt cookies, and Jimmy Kimmel's sister-in-law went crazy, and she was screaming and yelling that they had these Spencer Pratt cookies in this nice upscale place that's, by the way, is owned by someone who, like Spencer Pratt, lost their home in the fires and now can't rebuild. So guess what's happening with those cookies? This is Daniela Romano. She bakes the cookies at Vicente Foods in Brentwood. Cut eight.
6: So I'm here taking the blame.
7: It's because
6: my fault?
7: Of her. Yeah, we decided that we needed Spencer Pratt
6: cookie drama, yeah. Right? Okay, how many cookies did you sell today?
7: Today I sold 400 because that's all I could produce because I ran out of supplies.
6: And
7: but we sold
6: total?
7: 1,500 in the last 2 days.
6: Yeah.
7: So yeah, it's, and we have 1,000 on order and like 800 messages that I can't even get to.
6: So rad, man.
7: Yeah, it's
6: rad.
7: So rad. I know.
6: Long live Palisades.
7: Yes.
6: We got the orders, baby. Unstoppable.
0: I love those cookies. They, you know, have the really cool sugar, you know, not just something sprayed on like a smile or something. These are like the really complicated. It's really upscale stuff, but they're quite delicious. I think I like sugar cookies now better than chocolate chips. But I'm glad she's selling a lot. 207 took a look at that fat blue-haired woman. My God. That fat blue-haired woman could unfold that pizza slice and use it as a shield. That's how big it is.
8: She still had the pancake butt.
0: And for her to use it as a shield, it would have to be pretty big, I'll tell you. 844-500. Just keep passing it around, VIPs, and have a laugh. I'm a Howie Carr.
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19: Waiting on a decision. I'm Angelo Bavaro, Fox News. 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
20: Now, speaking in Singapore, Secretary of War Pete Hegseth had this to say.
21: So Iran knows very, very clearly what our expectations are, and that's on the negotiating team to deliver. They're coming in our direction. The talks have been productive. I think they know where it needs to go.
20: A senior Iranian official seemingly responding by saying they seize concessions not through dialogue, but with missiles. He added, Iran has no trust in guarantees or words, adding that only actions are the measure.
19: Fox's Jeff Paul. This comes after several Americans were injured in an Iranian strike on a Kuwait airbase. Anti-ICE protests continue outside New Jersey's Delaney Hall ICE Detention Center. New Jersey Governor Mikey Sherrill at a press conference calling for those demonstrations to remain peaceful.
22: I urge those protesting outside of Delaney Hall to bring the temperature down so we can focus on the detainees and their families. So comply with the lawful orders from local and state law enforcement and let advocates, faith leaders, and members of this community continue their work.
19: Those protests have been going on for days and have led to several violent confrontations. Six people were arrested Friday night after clashing with authorities. Details are emerging after a deadly bus crash in Virginia Friday, where the driver hit several cars, killing five people and injuring 40 others. Five of those hurt are still hospitalized. NTSB board member Tom Chapman.
23: On behalf of all of us at NTSB, we offer our deepest sympathies to the families and friends of those impacted by this horrible tragedy. We are truly, truly sorry for your loss.
19: A preliminary report of that accident expected within 30 days. 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
9: Now, back to the best of the Howie Carr Show on The Voice of Maine. 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
0: Well, this didn't take long. Debbie Wasserman Schultz, also known as Debbie Blabbermouth Schultz, as Rush Limbaugh used to call her. She's been redistricted out by the Republicans in Florida, so she has decided to jump over to the adjoining district, which was one of the few remaining black districts in Florida. Because it's vacant right now because the prior occupant just resigned after being indicted and charged with stealing $5 million in welfare money. And so she announced this morning she's running for the black seat. And one of the black people that's already gotten into the race, he's an activist, by the way. That's his profession. He's an activist. He put out a tweet, Debbie Wasserman Schultz is no different than those Jim Crow Republicans across the South.
24: Where does one obtain a degree in activism?
25: Jim Eagle.
0: I asked Barack Obama. He was an activist. He had a law degree from Harvard of all places, and yet
24: I think he was a community organizer.
0: Well, it's the same. Isn't it the same
24: thing? Well, I don't have a degree, so I don't know the subtle differences between the two.
0: Yeah, I don't. We'll have to look and see go to the International Brotherhood of race hustlers.
24: Is that a union?
0: And see, what's better, journeyman community activist or apprentice
24: activist.
0: Yeah. It's it couldn't happen to a nicer bunch of people. 844-500-4242. It's time now for Police Blotter Facts Friday.
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5: Here's the kind of adventure you've been waiting to hear. 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
0: More breaking news. The Florida Legislative Black Caucus has denounced Debbie Blabbermouth Schultz, too. How dare she? How dare she?
24: It's too bad. She's kind of a Rachel Dolezal lookalike.
0: Yeah, she... Yeah, people have noted that on the text line this afternoon. Perhaps I'm doing a one-liner column for the Herald tomorrow. Perhaps I will do that.
24: There you go.
0: That would be a nice separated at birth. All right. You know how the chump line how the Police Blotter Facts Friday works. All week long, we ask you to send in funny stories that you see about the police, the cops, the local constabulary, LEOs. And just as long as they're a little bit humorous or a little bit weird, send them along to us. And at this time, every Friday evening, we read the best entries of the week, in our opinion. And you can get a nice prize. I'll tell you what Taylor will tell you what the prize is, but I'll tell you first what you do is, if you've got an entry that you think is promising, just email it to policeblotter@howiecarshow.com, policeblotter@howiecarshow.com. And at this time, again, every week, every Friday night, we read the best entries of the week. And the two winning entries, what do they get this week, Taylor?
24: They will get a copy of Paperboy, Read All About It by Howie Carr. 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And we've never opened that up before. So this is the first time. Celebrate with Grace and the whole team here. 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
0: Right. And some people, so we only do it the VIPs for my show on Tuesday and Wednesday. So some people can't make it those days,
24: right.
0: 2 days in the middle of the week. So this is a chance.
24: This is a Friday. If you're taking like an extended Memorial Day vacation, this is a good opportunity to capitalize on that.
0: Correct.
24: So it's going to be a lot of fun. Looking forward to it. All right. These are the runners up on Police Blotter Facts Friday. They do not win a prize. McDonald's worker behind revolting French fry video to face criminal charges.
26: Gone the days when you have to pull up to a McDonald's and sit in the parking lot.
24: The woman fired from a Massachusetts McDonald's over viral video showing her stuffing French fries into her mouth and then putting them back in a box will face criminal charges. Southbridge police said the woman, who has yet to be publicly identified, will be formally charged at the Dudley District Court, and the employee was featured in the stomach-churning footage grabbing a handful of fries at the Southbridge restaurant on East Main Street and shoving them into her mouth while a co-worker laughs behind her in the kitchen. "So you want French fries today, right?" the woman says to the camera as she puts the fries from her mouth back in a box, presumably to serve to customers at the restaurant. After the video went viral last week, Southbridge police said investigators and officials from the Board of Health were reviewing the incident. They did not say what charges she would face. I mean, you show that to Donald Trump, and he's probably off McDonald's for a little while.
0: Yeah, I was just thinking, I had some really good fries last weekend at the Shake Shack. Those are crinkle-cut fries. I'd prefer them.
24: I still haven't had Shake Shack.
0: It's good. It's good. Mm. They opened. It's a huge thing in downtown Wellesley.
24: Five Guys has good fries.
0: Five Guys has really good fries, but I prefer the crinkle cut fries. They're a little less greasy than the Five Guys.
24: Man allegedly called 911.
27: How many of these people?
28: Did you order anything?
27: I'm going to take plenty. I'm going to definitely have French fries for the plane.
24: Man allegedly called 911 multiple times to report zombies, ghosts, and a UFO, then claimed to be a cop.
29: You see them sometimes, walking around blindly with dead eyes, following orders, not knowing what they do, not caring.
30: You mean like Democrats?
24: A West Virginia man repeatedly...
0: Those zombies are going to be laid off at NPR. Did you see that? 300 of them.
24: Oh, my God. That's with an exclamation point, not with a frowny face. That's jubilation. A West Virginia man repeatedly called 911 to report a trifecta of extraterrestrial and undead beings at his home. Clinton Wayne Nealon, 33, of Elkins, who was arrested Sunday, is charged with misuse of a local emergency telephone system and impersonating a law enforcement officer. Four deputies responded to Nealon's residence in Randolph County, West Virginia, following a series of 911 calls reporting zombies, ghosts, and a UFO. Upon arrival,
0: zombies, ghosts, and a UFO.
24: And a UFO. It's like Plan 9 from outer space.
0: How about mummies?
24: No mummies. Upon arrival, Mr. Nealon made several false claims, including that he was being harassed by numerous individuals and that he was a police officer from Louisiana. An investigation confirmed that he was not a law enforcement officer and had misused the emergency system to make false reports. Nealon was arrested and booked into the Tigert Valley Regional Jail on a cash-only bond of $2,500.
0: Someone asked me today, said, can you find the old Skondras tapes, the David Skondras tapes? We had this, he was the first gay city councilor, and he got really drunk one night, and he kept calling up 911.
24: Oh.
0: Asking for help. And we played them for hours my radio show. He'd keep calling back, and finally the dispatcher got, hey, it's him again. This is she, Counselor Dave Skondras.
24: Oh, my God. Were you able to find them?
0: I don't, you know, have you seen those? I don't know where they are. I think they're gone. Mm. We knocked them out of the city council.
24: Lost to the annals of time. Glamorous co-ed takes insane graduate.
0: Glamorous co-ed.
24: Glamorous
0: co-ed. Wow, those are words you don't see together anymore.
24: Because of those words, I printed out the pictures just for you, Howie. I'll give them to you in a
0: moment.
24: Because
0: you knew I'd be interested.
24: Yes. Glamorous co-ed takes insane graduation pics of her kissing a 14-foot alligator. A graduating McNeese
0: She is pretty glamorous, actually.
24: State University student is shocking the internet with a senior photo shoot with a 14-foot alligator named Big Al, including one shot where she's planting a smooch right on the gator's snout, her face mere inches from its wide-open jaws. Kat Daly, 22, who runs Gator Country in Beaumont, Texas, with her fiancé, Eddie.
0: Gator Country?
24: Gator Country in Beaumont, Texas, said she wasn't frightened during the shoot, and that it wasn't her first time being face-to-face with an alligator. Her love for animals goes back to childhood. Daly started working in wildlife rehab at just 7 years old. Pictures from the unconventional graduation shoot run the gamut from Daly decked out in elegant navy blue gown to snaps wearing her cap and gown wading knee-deep in water toward a massive alligator.
0: We're getting close
6: Do
0: to
6: alligators
0: this.
6: Alligators alligate?
0: We're getting close to the summer, and that means heat, and that means alligators moving around
24: yes.
0: a little faster than they do around, say, the winter solstice.
24: These are big. That's a big alligator. Did you see that one?
0: No, I didn't. Oh, wow.
7: I have wrestled with an alligator.
0: I guess maybe if you keep them fed, they don't care. You
24: right,
0: know?
24: And maybe if you're raising them from babies,
0: no,
24: I don't know.
0: I don't think it's like a dog. It's not going to get attached to you, except maybe it's attaching its mouth to your arm.
24: Man who eluded WSP troopers in stolen Corvette steals same car back from impound yard.
7: I have a 1967 Corvette that I got as a wedding gift. When my deceased wife and I got married, my dad could afford the payments. He couldn't afford to buy it. But the point was, I thought that was the hell's bells, man.
24: God.
0: Socratic dialogue.
24: Thank God we're rid of him.
0: Coming back to that.
24: This is Pierce County, Washington. A Washington man accused of leading state troopers on a high-speed chase in a stolen Vette has now been charged in connection with a burglary where investigators say the same car was re-stolen weeks later from a Pierce County towing company. Duop Tiet Pidor, 21.
0: Duop? That's his name? Duop?
24: Duop. D-U-O-P. Duop. Tiet Pidor.
0: Does he know any of those guys in the Dorchester District Court?
24: I think he's more associated with the illegals driving trucks than the Dorchester fiends.
0: He knows the Singe brothers.
24: He might know the Singes, yes. He's charged in Pierce County Superior Court with second-degree burglary, motor vehicle theft, and attempting to elude a pursuing police vehicle. The chase began on January 4th when police saw a 2014 Chevy Corvette without plates traveling on Route 410. According to the patrol report, the driver accelerated after the trooper activated emergency lights. Trooper reported the Corvette sped through traffic, crossed double yellow lines, and drove against traffic in southbound lanes. They eventually stopped him, arrested him. The Corvette was later impounded. On January 30th, deputies responded to the towing business after employees discovered the vet had been stolen overnight from the secured lot. Through surveillance video and cell phone data, they were able to connect Doo-Wop to the second stealing of the Corvette.
0: DeMonte Brown and Sincere Johnson could not be reached for comment at the Dorchester District Court.
24: Incoherent driver found surrounded by Fireball whiskey after crashing onto golf course.
6: Fireball.
0: Kitten back in the news.
24: An incoherent driver was allegedly found surrounded by empty Fireball whiskey bottles after she crashed her car onto a Florida golf course. Erica Mayer, 34.
0: Are you sure it isn't Norfolk County?
24: I'm pretty sure. Is accused of drunkenly driving her red Hyundai onto the Stream Song Golf Resort near Bowling Green last Thursday night. When Polk County Sheriff's deputies found her sitting near the car shortly after she crashed, Mayer had allegedly tried to claim she hadn't consumed any booze. Deputies, however, noted
8: she was not a beer drinker.
24: She was incoherent.
0: That's what Michael Proctor said, too.
24: Unbalanced.
0: And so did Kevin Albert.
24: Slurred speech.
0: And Brian Higgins. They all said the same thing.
24: And reeked of alcohol. A search of her car uncovered a slew of empty bottles. Including
0: not a sleeve, a slew.
24: A slew. Including 21 open mini bottles of Fireball
0: 21?
24: Whiskey.
0: 21?
24: 21. And two finished Fireball. Bottles of 99 brand liqueurs. An unopened 10-pack of Fireball was also stashed in the vehicle. She then allegedly...
0: They called it a sleeve.
24: Yes, that would be a sleeve, I think. She then allegedly...
0: They're not familiar with the terminology of the industry.
24: Yeah, the New York Post doesn't know what a nip is. She then allegedly refused to participate in field sobriety tests, arguing that she had been told by friends and social media that it was a bad idea to do them. Mayer was arrested and charged with DUI, DUI with property damage, and refusing a DUI test.
0: Dr. McGillicuddy could not be reached for comment.
24: We'll get to the winners after the break.
0: All right. 844-500-4242. And check out Grace's birthday party at HowieCarShow.com. 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I'm Howie Carr.
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0: Howie Carr is back.
1: (844) 500-4242-781 says, that's it. My wife and kid are away. I'm going to consume a full sleeve of Fireball and a six-pack of PBR. I'll report back Monday. If you're still alive, that is.
2: And if we're able to read the text message.
1: Yes. And by the way, think about the Memorial Day. Excuse me for getting them confused. It's the beginning of summer, and it's a pleasant time. But, we do need to remember the people who made the ultimate sacrifice for us. It was a bigger day in the old days, you know, when I was a kid. And, right. The headmaster still remembered the Civil War veterans. It's a Civil War holiday. And, you know, originally.
2: Yeah, if there's a ceremony in your area, you know, try to make the time for that. They're sparsely attended these days, and it means so much to the local veterans to see people there. So. Yeah. I think that's a good idea, the good way of honoring.
1: Yeah. It used to be, it wasn't a Monday, it was just a day, you mm-hmm. know, I forget what, I can't even remember the day, May 28th, something like that. And it just became another 3-day weekend, unfortunately, but it's an important day. So think about it. I don't want to lecture anybody. Anyway, what do we got? We got any runners up?
2: No, these are the winners. Couple allegedly stuffed 3 monkeys in their underwear in 6 smuggling bid. A Colombian couple. A Colombian couple allegedly strapped 3 baby monkeys to their underwear in a twisted bid to smuggle them into the Dominican.
1: Well, I wouldn't expect them to be full grown. That would be even more difficult than the babies.
2: Is that a monkey in your underwear? With one of the terrified primates suffocating and dying. The unidentified 27-year-old woman and 26-year-old man were busted at Cartagena's Rafael Nunez International Airport after stunned authorities discovered the monkeys.
1: They weren't trying to smuggle cocaine
2: at
1: that airport. That's the first time that had happened in 15 years.
2: They were 2 white-faced capuchins and a howler monkey stuffed in their underwear.
1: A howler?
2: The capuchin survived the trek, but the howler is believed to have suffocated inside their clothing. Harrowing footage show the 2 surviving primates sleeping while clinging to a teddy bear and a towel. Other clips captured wildlife officials who took custody of the scared animals, feeding and caring for the tiny capuchins. The monkeys, any idea how much they're worth?
1: I have no idea. How much?
2: Reportedly worth over $1.4 million.
1: Oh, come on.
2: On the global black market. Hey, with the monkeys. And Indiana man.
1: That poor howler monkey. He took the last train to Clarksville.
2: Indiana man seen dancing in roadway while cradling rare turtle arrested for meth possession.
1: A rare turtle?

0: tested for meth possession.
1: Was this a Plymouth red belly turtle? I don't think they're in Indiana, though. What kind of rare turtles do they have in Indiana?
0: This was an eastern box turtle. I don't know if many people consider them rare, but they are endangered in many states. The man who hasn't been publicly identified was holding a rare eastern box turtle cupped in his hands as he shuffled around aimlessly in Harrison County, Indiana. Confronted by officers...
1: Turtles had some good songs in the 60s.
0: The officers seized the turtle and meth from the man, according to a department news release. He was placed under arrest and on drug charges, and the turtle was released into the wild.
1: All right. I'm Howie Carr.
2: Ta-ta, Turtle Man.
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11: To cool tempers. I'm Carmen Roberts, Fox News. New Jersey Governor Mikey Sherrill says she does not want to give Homeland Security justification to react in Newark the way it did in Minneapolis. So she wants anti-ICE protesters outside the Immigration Center to dial it down.
12: I urge those protesting outside of Delaney Hall to bring the temperature down so we can focus on the detainees and their families. So comply with the lawful orders from local and state law enforcement and let advocates, faith leaders, and members of this community continue their work.
11: And that's why the state stepped in and set up protected zones for protesters. Fox's Steve Harrigan is there with more from outside the detention center.
13: Some of the Proud Boys arrived here on this smaller pro-ICE demonstration separated by metal barricades. You've got a larger anti-ICE demonstration. The two sides pretty much screaming, yelling, swearing at each other. Overnight, we saw an attempt by the state police to establish a safe zone for protesters to give them an area to protest peacefully. That simply did not work as police marching in with shields to try and clear the road, some police on horseback as well, eventually launching pepper spray after they were attacked.
11: Still no word from President Trump over whether he accepted the framework for a deal with Iran. Republican Congressman Russell Fry reacts to the president's red line that Iran can never have a nuclear weapon, and he tells Fox News.
14: I think the red line collectively of both parties for historically for a long time is that Iran can never be allowed to have a nuclear weapon. How that phase out looks, I think, ultimately rests with the president.
11: Meantime, President Trump is fuming about a court ruling that blocked his renovation plans for the Kennedy Center in Washington. He posted online that the judge is a radical left Democrat, and he called the judge's wife an anti-Trump hater. 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
5: VOM Weather from the Hammond Lumber Company Weather Desk.
27: Tonight will be mainly clear and chilly with a low of 37. Tomorrow, expect mostly cloudy skies with a passing shower or two in the afternoon, possibly accompanied by a rumble of thunder. The high will reach 65 degrees. Tomorrow night will remain mostly cloudy with a passing shower and a low of 40. Looking ahead to Monday, it'll be mainly cloudy with a passing shower or two and a high of 63. For Blueberry Broadcasting, I'm AccuWeather meteorologist Jason Caterina.
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0: is our revenue plan, this would more than pay for our economic agenda. 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

0: them. 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
1: 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Coming up next, our final news roundup and information overload hour.
3: All right, news roundup and information overload hour. 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If you want to join us. I see Zoran, Marxist Kami Mamdani, unveiling his plan to shift property ownership from landlords to the community. Oh, redistribution. Oh, socialism. Oh, communism. To each comrade according to their need, from each according to their ability.
4: Through our new citywide campaign, Fix the City, we will focus on the worst landlords in New York City. When necessary, we will take aggressive legal action to remove negligent owners and property managers. And for buildings that have suffered chronic neglect, we will work to transfer ownership to responsible stewards. Stewards that include community land trusts, nonprofits, or even the tenants themselves.
3: Now, I'm arguing a couple of things as we are now months away from this very important midterm election year. Is one, the issues that will impact the results of this election have not happened yet, i.e., what happens with Iran, i.e., what happens with the economy, the price of gas, whether or not the president's the foundational economic principles he laid down in the first year of his second term actually come to fruition. All of that is true. But the Democrats, you know, there's all the media wants to focus on are issues involving Donald Trump, and he has low approval ratings and so on and so forth. And this is a referendum on him. What they're not paying attention to is the Democrats have never had lower approval ratings ever. Now, I would attribute that to the fact that they have been taken over by radical extremists like Mamdani, AOC and the squad, and other radicals, Bernie Sanders. You know, look at this guy that's running against Susan Collins in Maine, this Graham Plattner guy. I mean, it's pretty spectacular that a lot of Democrats don't have the moral courage and fortitude to stand up against this guy. You know, it's pretty remarkable what we've learned about this guy, but you know, he has posts all over Reddit and other places, including blaming women for sexual assault if they got blackout drunk, homophobic slurs, calling himself a communist. All cops are bastards, labeling rural white people in Maine as racist and stupid. Talking about other ridiculous comments as well. You know, it's just bizarre. Then, of course, we have the Nazi tattoo. I forgot to mention that. How could I possibly forget that? Revelations caused staffers to quit, drew criticism. But here's the interesting thing. I've not heard from Chuck Schumer, Hakeem Jeffries. They are scared to death of the radicals that are in control of their party. That's why their leader's in name only. Kathy Hochul is scared to death of Mamdani. And without his support, she's probably going to have a tough shot at reelection, even in the deep blue state of New York. You watch what's happening in California. The top two contenders in the gubernatorial race out there happen to be Republicans, including our friend Steve Hilton. And now, last minute, all of a sudden, they want to get rid of their, quote, jungle primary because it's not benefiting them. You know, here's Graham Plattner. You know, suggesting, remember Chris Kyle, American Sniper? He is suggesting that he inflated his kill numbers targeting innocent civilians and then refused to apologize for celebrating video of an American soldier being shot. This is the latest controversy with him.
5: I didn't know who these guys were. I left that deployment and continued on with my life, did a few more deployments, both in the Marine Corps and the Army. It wasn't until somebody told me to read Chris Kyle's book. His stories about how many people he was shooting certainly tracked with the behavior I witnessed and people I

0: few guys that will objectively analyze any race at any time and just give you the straight scoop. And he was dead on accurate in the last presidential election. Do you think I'm wrong in believing that what will define ultimately the outcome of the 26 midterms has really not happened yet? We don't know. We don't know how radical the left will be. We don't know how America will perceive that. We don't know what happens with Iran and the economy and gas prices. I think it's just too early to tell.
1: It definitely is, Sean. Thank you for having me back. I think the biggest variable that needs to change for the Republicans is to change it from a referendum election on the president to a choice election between two parties. And right now the Democrats are giving Republicans plenty to work with. It's a challenge to do that in the midterm, but I think the variables you cited, we'll see if they clear away enough that Republicans can pull that off, particularly because they'll have a lot of resources. They're going to have a national convention, and the Democratic brand is in shambles. So it's possible for them, but on the current trajectory, the Democrats are going to do quite well. But as you said, there's a lot of time.
0: All right, let me ask you this. The Democratic Party has become so radicalized, I argue, as represented by Mamdani, by the squad, AOC. I contend that Chuck Schumer, Hakeem Jeffries, Kathy Hochul, and pretty much anybody that has ever given any indication they may run for president in 2028, they're all going down the road of hard, hard, radical left. I don't see any moderate voices. Do you?
1: Almost none, except relatively. But on issues like Israel, on some social issues, on some economic issues, we've seen this in both parties over years. They are captive to the far left of the party, and it's going to be interesting to see as some of these more moderate, radical nominees win their nominations in the primaries, how the leaders who don't want to be defined that way try to distance themselves. As you recall, Chuck Schumer didn't endorse Mamdani. He tried to distance himself, but now he's the mayor of New York City, and these people win primaries, they win general elections. It's very much more difficult to distance.
0: No, I totally agree. But I've never seen this. I mean, there's one reasonable Democrat, and I'm kind of friendly with him. I text with him. He's constantly complaining about his own party. He thinks they've lost the plot, and that's John Fetterman. And now he's hated by his own party. I mean, what does that indicate to you?
1: Well, it's just so interesting that he is an absolute aberration. The rest of the Democrats all stick together, whether it's Bernie Sanders in the Senate or the most moderate, historically most moderate, with the exception of Fetterman. He's not of Washington. And as you know, he does vote with Democrats almost all the time, but he does speak out as well. And they're almost, too many votes to count where he's the only Democrat who votes with the Republicans and speaks out. And again, what speaks to is how far to the left the party has gone since really 2016. Hillary Clinton was able to be the Democratic nominee because the party rigged it against Bernie Sanders. Otherwise, he would have been the nominee. Same in 2020. They rigged it against him. So we're looking at a party that for a decade now would prefer to nominate a Democratic socialist as their presidential candidate rather than somebody more moderate. And that speaks to a lot of where the party is on a lot of issues currently.
0: Let's assume for a second I'm right. And if you think that I'm wrong, I want you to tell me you think I'm wrong. Let's assume that somehow, some way, I'm not sure how, when, or, it actually happens, this conflict with Iran settles down. Let's say associated with that, we will now see gas prices settle down as well. All of the things that the president, the foundation that he laid economically, including the largest tax cut in history, more energy dominance, independence than we've ever had in history. The president also acquiring and getting commitments for trillions in manufacturing for pharmaceuticals, semiconductor chips, rare earth metals, automobile manufacturing is coming back. Those are all coming online. What does that scenario look like for the Republicans heading into the fall in November?
1: Before I accept your hypothetical, I'll say I'm deeply skeptical that right now that the president's going to have a path to successfully end the war. But if everything you listed happens, and it's not impossible by any means, I think Republicans would keep the Senate. And I think the House would be more probably 65-35 likely to go Democratic, because of the historical realities of being the party out of power, but not a sure thing. I really want to see how James Blair, the president's top political advisor, how he shapes the terrain and how he spends the millions, tens of millions, hundreds of millions that they'll have to try to take turns.

0: this into a referendum on the Democrats, who, as we've said, are unpopular and seen as out of the mainstream.
1: Well, first of all, most people don't know who James Blair is, and I'm impressed that you do, and that that would indicate to me that you probably talked to him. I spent a lot of time on Air Force One with him when the president went to China, and I was invited to cover the trip with the president on that trip. And I went through a lot, and I watched him study every congressional district across the country. There are two other things that have happened as well. Number one, the Supreme Court, the racial gerrymandering decision, and the Supreme Court of Virginia, their decision to take away this power grab by Abigail Spanberger, that was shot down. So I would say on the gerrymandering redistricting front, advantage Republican, what the total number of seats might be, I don't know. But you are historically correct. I mean, the party in power historically, you know, loses seats in a midterm, and it's a very tight margin as it is.
0: Well, first of all, on James Blair, I ask Democrats all the time, tell me who your James Blair is.
1: Oh, I know who it is. It's James Carville. I love when Carville speaks. I want Carville to not stop speaking. I want him to say all the quiet parts outside out loud, that they'll take, you know, they'll pack the Supreme Court, that Puerto Rico will be a state, D.C. will be a state, and that they will investigate Republicans to death, and that I effing hate Donald Trump. I want to hear it every day.
0: I know you'd pay to pay him out there. Look, on 70% of the time when I ask Democrats who their James Blair is, they say, who's James Blair? And 30% of the time they think about it and say, we don't really have one. He understands not just the individual races in the national terrain, but he understands how the current election laws really allow him to coordinate the different pots of money, the different strategic entities, to give his party a chance to do something that would defy history. Rarely has happened to keep control of the House, even as they control the White House. I think the key is going to be all the things you've listed. On the current trajectory, honestly, it would be a wipeout. I'm actually more bullish on Democrats' chances of the current trajectory than a lot of analysts are. I think they could approach 40 seats. And that's not based on my guessing or making it up. It's based on talking to Republican strategists who say the environment right now is poisoned. It's not just that the Republicans control the White House. The president's unpopular. His economic policies are unpopular. His people don't approve of the job he's doing. But all the things you listed, which again are within the realm of possibility, could flip all that substantially and allow, between the redistricting, the Supreme Court decision, and the superior tactical organization I see on the Republican side, and these Democratic nominees in a lot of places who are unelectable under normal circumstances, that could turn things around. And while it's more likely than not by a significant margin currently that Democrats take the House, it's not impossible that with the changes you talked about in execution, Republicans could pull off barely keeping the majority.
1: All right, quick break. More with Mark Halperin, editor-in-chief of Two Way, on the other side. Then your calls are coming up as well. 800-941-SHAWN, our number if you want to be a part of the program.
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0: right, we continue with Mark Halperin. He's the editor-in-chief of Two Way as we look forward to the midterms and then beyond. You know, it's fascinating. You did reveal one thing that's kind of a little secret that I was not telling many people. The Republicans have an awful lot of money to spend this cycle. That is going to be critical. Money means something in elections. Let me ask you this. Every single person that would know, every source that I have that would know, all tell me the same thing. Starting with Steve Witkoff, who said it on this show, on TV, to me publicly. The president had no choice on Iran. Reaction.
1: I think the president had no choice if he wanted to fulfill his promise, not achieved by his predecessors, to remove Iran's potential to be a nuclear power. Whether they were 12 days away or 12 weeks away or 12 months away, I think it was the same decision. You can't defer dealing with this forever. And he made the decision about the way to deal with it was a strike. So not everyone agrees with Steve Witkoff's estimate, but as I said, it really doesn't matter. The president is, you know, he's only in office for a limited.
0: They could not agree with him, but the Iranians confirmed it to him.
1: Well, the Iranians.
0: And he did offer them civilian grade uranium in perpetuity for free, and they didn't want it.
1: Yeah. Well, it certainly, here's what I would say about that. It's the Steve Witkoff and the other negotiators determined that the negotiations at that point were a joke because Iran wasn't dealing in good faith. And, you know, when people say trust but verify, you can't trust the Iranians, and there's no way to verify anything that they do. And we've seen that over decades now. So In that sense, I don't think the president had a choice given what his aim was and given his belief that further negotiations weren't going to do it and that the clock was ticking.
0: All right, Mark Halperin, we appreciate you being with us. Thank you, as always. 800-941-SHAWN, if you want to be a part of the program. 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
19: Fox News, I'm Angelo Bavaro. President Trump is still weighing a peace deal with Iran.
20: The White House says that the president will not make any deal unless it satisfies America's hard lines. And that, of course, the main one is that Iran cannot have a nuclear weapon.
19: Fox's Alex Hogan. New Jersey Governor Mikey Sherrill with a message for anti-ICE protesters today.
21: I urge those protesting outside of Delaney Hall to bring the temperature down.
19: Clashes with officers sometimes turning violent have been ongoing outside the Delaney Hall ICE detention facility.
22: On Friday, acting U.S. Attorney General Todd Blanche shared pictures of bloody wounds and bruises, announcing that one man had been charged for kicking and biting ICE agents.
19: Fox's C.B. Cotton. Protesters allege poor conditions inside that facility. 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
2: All right, 25 till the top of the hour, 800-941-SEAN, our number if you want to be a part of the program. 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Stop guessing and start knowing. Well, our friend John Solomon has done it again. And I had a recent conversation, and he'll be on the podcast, with the Attorney General, Todd Blanche. And it just so happens we talk about all of the issues involved in the grand conspiracy. I'm not giving up on this issue. Too many of you have followed our coverage over the years of everything from Hillary's server with top secret classified information on it that she used bleach bit on. You have followed, you know, James Comey, no reasonable prosecutor would prosecute, the bought and paid for Russian disinformation dossier. You followed that story, how that was the bulk of information used for not one, but four FISA warrants to ruin one Carter Page's life. But also beyond that, to backdoor entry into all things Trump world, Comey signed three of the four of them. As a matter of law, you're supposed to go back and tell the court when you know the information you provided them is not true, or even if you think it may not be true, and he didn't do it. Then, of course, leading into the intelligence community assessment post-2016, where career, professional, senior intelligence officials determined no, there was no Russia interference in the 2016 election, leading to a meeting in the Oval Office with Barack Obama and Joe Biden and people like Clapper and Brennan, and Obama ordering a new ICA, intelligence community assessment, one that contradicted the real one, which then laid a foundation and the beginning of a nonstop weaponization to destroy Donald Trump, you know, leading into this novel legal theory, 34 felony counts on what? It was about a payment prior to the 2016 election, a non-disclosure agreement. You know, I guarantee you that the Southern District of New York, I guarantee you D.A. Bragg's office, I guarantee you Letitia James' office, if we ever got to the bottom of whether or not they have non-disclosure agreements, I bet you they all do. It's a common practice. I'm not saying it's the right practice. I'm saying it's a common practice. And, you know, every Fortune 500 company, I guarantee you, has them. And Donald Trump labeled it a legal expense. He wasn't even involved in the process. His lawyer did it, testified that he did it unbeknownst to Donald Trump. It was paid for as a legal expense, labeled a legal expense. How does that become 34 felony counts? Why did they raid Mar-a-Lago? And we first learned from Tulsi Gabbard, you know, a lot of questions about this. Now, John Solomon has taken it to the next level. He has an article that came out just yesterday. Quote, headline, exclusive, key Biden DOJ official raised red flags about the FBI's Mar-a-Lago raid, according to this memo that John Solomon got a hold of. Now, remember, Merrick Garland personally, according to information gathered by Tulsi Gabbard, Director of National Intelligence, that he personally signed off on this, and there's evidence of such. John Solomon is with us. He's the founder, editor-in-chief, chief investigative reporter of justthenews.com. Sir, how are you?
3: I am well. Good to be with you.
2: Well, we've spent a lot of time over the years together. You've done a lot of incredible reporting. You've been vindicated on every single thing you've reported. As it relates to this raid at Mar-a-Lago, now we're realizing that a lot of the arguments that people like you were making and I was making, Greg Jarrett was making, and others, turned out to be the right arguments that they were making internally.
3: Yeah. Yeah. Well, listen, this revelation is more than a historical footnote, too. right now, if the grand conspiracy case is to be seated in Florida, it has to have a crime that occurred in Florida. And the Mar-a-Lago crime is the seed crime for the conspiracy. It's why the case can be built in Fort Pierce, Florida, as opposed to Washington, D.C. or New York or some other jurisdiction. A couple of months ago, we reported that the FBI, from memos that we obtained, believed that there wasn't probable cause to raid Mar-a-Lago, but they did it anyways. That is what one might call an overt act. You have an obligation to show there's probable cause before you raid someone's home. If you don't do it and you still go and raid the home, you may have violated that person's civil liberties. Now we have a second key piece of document, a second documentary piece of evidence that goes to this point that the Justice Department knew what it did at Mar-a-Lago was wrong and probably hadn't been thought through all the way. Now, this isn't any official, by the way, in the Justice Department. This official, Patty Stemler, was handpicked by Merrick Garland to be by his right side looking over the Donald Trump investigations that were ongoing. She isn't read in to the Mar-a-Lago raid until after it happens. And then as soon as it happens, she's like, hey, wait, guys, you didn't tell me about this, but I have some very serious concerns about this. The president has the right to declassify documents. He said he declassified these documents. Did anyone bother to check to see if that's true before we raided his home? In fact, she was so concerned about it, she said, I've been worrying about it ever since and worrying more now. This is Merrick Garland's right-hand woman, the woman who was supposed to be watching for the ethics of this investigation, and she puts up a giant red flag saying, we probably shouldn't have raided Donald Trump's home. That's after the FBI has already raised the concern that there wasn't probable cause. These two pieces of documents not only are a reminder that the Biden Justice Department acted inappropriately and perhaps in violation of President Trump's civil liberties, they're likely to be the key pieces of evidence in a conspiracy case. If it's based in Florida, these are overt acts that occurred in Florida in conjunction with the raid. And so it becomes the kernel for Jason Quinones and Joe DiGenova and the team that's now investigating the...
2: By the way, don't mess with Joe DiGenova. Can I be honest? Let's be blunt here.
3: Don't mess with that guy.
2: I mean, number one, he's wickedly smart, and he is dogged in terms of... he's the first person I ever heard call Comey a crooked cop.
3: Yeah. And he understands it. Listen, he's held... I can't think of another person in American history who was a U.S. attorney, by the way, the U.S. attorney that took down Marion Barry, a special counsel and an independent counsel. And now he's back in the game again, handling this very important case. And what's great about Joe, he'll pursue a crime like a dog pursues a bone. But if he thinks someone isn't guilty of a crime, he's not going to bring a charge for political purposes. In fact, he said so in one of his independent counsel investigations. He wouldn't charge the person because even though there was a lot of clamoring in Washington for it, he's a straight shooter. He applies the law. He looks at the evidence, and then he does it. And I think that that's what this case, if it's going to have credibility, is going to require.
2: All right. So let's go. There's a lot to unpack here.
3: Mm-hmm.
2: First of all, you have the whole issue of whether or not there's equal application of our laws. Now, in the case of Hillary, top secret classified information on a server,
3: yep.
2: And then she erases it all, bleach pit. Nobody had ever heard of the term before, at least I had not. Now the whole country knows what bleach pit is. Although I am having sources telling me that the retrieval of those servers may have happened. And maybe that story may not be dead. John Solomon, if anybody would know if that's true, it would be you.
3: There is an effort to secure what we would call shadow copies of these servers that exist in the dark web. Basically, anything that you put online can be emulated over time.
2: An effort to secure. I'm not trying to be a jerk. Effort to secure because you're a friend of mine.
3: Yeah.
2: Or they've been secured.
3: I don't, the last time I checked, which to be honest, is a few weeks ago now, they had not yet been secured, but they were in conversations with a friendly foreign power that would have images of some of the content or large amounts of the content that probably resided on those servers, because those servers, they cross transatlantic oceans, they get captured in little fragments on other people's servers, and they can be actually recreated with some very common technology today, AI technology that does that. And so there was a foreign power that's friendly to the United States that was in the process of doing that and then potentially offering it to the United States. When I last checked, which was honestly about 3-4 weeks ago, they had not been secured, but I'll make some calls and check it and see if they have been secured.
2: I love you can take, you know, you can give John Solomon a request and he'll investigate it for you. We really appreciate all your hard work. But there's a couple of differences here because you have Hillary Clinton, top secret, classified information, no reasonable prosecutor would prosecute. You have Joe Biden, 4 separate locations, top secret, classified information, including next to his Corvette in his garage. But 4 separate locations. Nothing ever happened to either of them. There were no consequences to either of them. There were no raids of any property of theirs. And the one difference is the Presidential Records Act actually applied to Donald J. Trump. And you go into detail in your article about this very specific legal distinction here, because the president would often take documents up into his residence at the White House and declassify them to bring them up.
3: That's right. In fact, his office gave me that statement in 2022, and it appears that that's what Patty Stemler is referring to her in her memo. She said, hey, the president says he had the authority to classify these documents when he's still president. He did. So he's referring to that statement in 2022 that came on your show at the time that we got it. She is very concerned that the president declassified these documents and they went and treated him as a criminal and raided his home when he probably most likely had the right to possess those documents because they were previously declassified. And she asked, has anyone in the Office of Legal Counsel looked at that? And she also points out that a president doesn't have to follow the normal procedures. He can do things without having to do what a federal employee would have to do if they were declassifying a document. She understood the legal issues exactly right. The very legal issues that if Donald Trump ever went to trial on this, he would have prevailed on. But she's really worried about it. And what we don't see is any action after this. It's like this document falls into a black hole. She raises concerns and everybody just ignores it and they keep pursuing the president, which is one of the themes of the decade of weaponization that we now see. People would raise a red flag. No one would listen. The IRS agents were raising a red flag about Hunter Biden. They got silenced. The FBI agents were raising a red flag about Mar-a-Lago and not having probable cause. They got ignored. Stemler writes this email saying, hey, he probably had the right to have these documents. She gets ignored. That is a concern. And the fact that it's systemic could lead to a charge that this is a part of a conspiracy, that you intentionally ignore the career expertise and violate the law, even though you're being warned what you're doing is wrong. And I think that that is a very important piece of evidence. This is going to become smoking gun evidence in the hands of a Joe DiGenova.
2: This is why I had, and you were very kind to come down and do the podcast with Greg Jarrett. That's why we've had you on. That's why we had Dan Bongino. I love Dan. He's a close friend. That's why Kash Patel, who I think is doing a great job as the FBI director, that's why he's been on. That's why we're going to have on Todd Blanche, the attorney general. That's why we have Sarah Carter. We just dropped that podcast yesterday, and she's on the podcast. I'm not letting this go. Where does the grand conspiracy end up, John Solomon?
3: I think it ends up with a large series of indictments. I think what's happening right now, by the way, the Florida prosecutors were in Washington, D.C. today meeting with the attorney general, is that you break these into overt act buckets. This is an overt act that's part of a conspiracy. Each bucket gets individually investigated, and then you find out which ones turn out to be provable and true and which ones aren't, and then you begin to put together a case. I think, based on the reporting I've been doing, that the first overt acts that prosecutors and the FBI are now looking at predate the beginning of Crossfire Hurricane on July 31st, 2016. There are some activities before the summer of 2016 that are now on the horizon, now on the radar. There is some FBI OPR investigative documents that suggest that maybe some foreign powers were brought into a player to try to spy on the president or get dirt on the president earlier. Than the beginning of Crossfire Hurricane. So the conspiracy probably goes back to earlier 16 and continues all the way until the day the president takes the second oath of office. Remember what we learned in some of those Tulsi Gabbard documents, that they were still actively investigating the president in some of those four.
2: Unbelievable. Well, I've got to give props to you and credit to you. The amount of work that you have put into this over the last 11 years is unprecedented. And it would be, I will tell you, if justice happens, it wouldn't have happened without you. John Solomon, founder, editor-in-chief, chief investigative reporter, justthenews.com. Thank you, sir.
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2: In this 25th anniversary year of September 11th, 01, the Tunnel to Towers Foundation continues to honor America's heroes. 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
2: All right, we've got a lot of ground to cover, not the least of which is, okay, remember they had a term wilding back in the day? Well, it's happening again. It's just not called that. And why don't they ever get a hold of all of the crime in Chicago? We'll examine that in detail after five officers were hurt this weekend. We'll have the president's cabinet meeting that we'll get to. We'll look at the polls for the midterms with John McLaughlin and Matt Towery. And in the middle of all that, we'll get to your calls. 800-941-SHAWN if you want to be a part of the program. Quick break, right back. We'll continue more on the other side straight ahead.
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14: Peace talks and pressure. I'm Angelo Bavaro, Fox News. As President Trump weighs a deal with Iran, U.S. forces have stopped a ship heading towards an Iranian port in violation of the U.S. blockade.
15: Despite President Trump saying that he was going to lift the U.S. blockade over the Strait of Hormuz, CENTCOM putting out a statement making it very clear that is clearly not the case. U.S. military officials putting out a statement saying after issuing 20 warnings to a Gambia-flagged vessel trying to sail towards an Iranian port, a U.S. aircraft fired on the ship with a Hellfire missile hitting the ship's engine room and disabling that vessel. All of this, of course, happening as we wait for any developments coming from the White House regarding a potential deal between the U.S. and Iran. It sounded like we were going to get one yesterday, at least from the president, but after a closed-door security briefing, there haven't been any updates.
14: That is Fox's Jeff Paul. Anti-ICE protests continue outside New Jersey's Delaney Hall ICE Detention Center. New Jersey Governor Mikey Sherrill at a press conference calling out Homeland Security.
16: They have not been running this facility well. They've not been running it competently. They have been increasing tensions in a way that's not helpful to public safety. This is not what we believe in here in New Jersey. We are doing our job. We are keeping the public safe.
14: Those protests have been going on for days and have led to several violent confrontations. Six people were arrested on Friday night. Details are emerging after a deadly bus crash in Virginia Friday where the driver hit several cars, killing five people and injuring over 40 others. Five of those hurt are still hospitalized. NTSB board member Tom Chapman.
17: We're looking for, sleep issues, distraction issues, potential drug and alcohol issues.
14: A preliminary report of that accident expected within 30 days. 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
18: Hello, everyone.
8: everyone. 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
1: 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Stacey Keach, Sean Astin, Michael York, and Kristen Bell provide the voices for some of Jesus' notable followers. A listening experience that will provide hope, comfort, and understanding of the greatest story ever told, The Life of Jesus.
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